0: let it be recorded that our generation said to the Lord, say, oh, I want Jesus. Let it be recorded in history, our generation said.
1: Welcome aboard on the Cedric Bailey Radio Show here on your Feel Good Friday. Thanks a lot for just being with us on today. This is our, they're going to be breaking down our Barbershop Sports Update. Our first segment will be the NFL. We'll talk about that in a few minutes, followed by the WNBA, and we'll close out with Major League Baseball. That's what we're going to dedicate this hour to. Meanwhile, let's continue on with the best of gospel music here on your Feel Good Friday on this 14th day of the month of August.

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7: Dedicated to our Barbershop Sports Update. As we recap what took place in the NFL on last night, and we're going to let you know about the games that's going to be on this Friday. But first, it was the Lions against the Bengals. And you know what? Their quarterback, Joe, he was able to get out there and get it, get some a couple of reps in. So he was able to get that done. The Bengals won 16-14. The Packers and the Steelers, as you know, Mike McCarthy won a Super Bowl with Green Bay. Now he is in Pittsburgh with the Steelers, and they won that preseason game 28-9. Aaron Rodgers, now former Packer, now with the Steelers. The Colts and the Patriots, they ended up with a tie. Final score, 13-13. The Cardinals, they knocked off my Las Vegas Raiders 27-14. We saw Kirk Cousins in the first half, and also, Fernando Mendoza was quarterbacking two for the Raiders. The Chargers over the Texans, 27-7, and the Tennessee Titans got the win over the San Francisco 49ers, 19-13. Remember, this is preseason. Games tonight on the NFL. The Broncos will travel to Atlanta to face the Falcons. The Buccaneers against the New York Jets. And then it'll be the Miami Dolphins. They'll be in Washington, D.C. and Landover, Maryland to take on the Commanders. So that's the Dolphins and the Commanders. And that is our NFL update here on the Cedric Bailey Radio Show. Coming up, we're going to give you the WNBA update and let you know about that. And then we'll do Major League Baseball. Keep it right here.
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9: This is Ed Gray. Like many people, I too want to be rich. So I'm studying the methods that others have used to gain wealth. We don't have to reinvent the wheel, just model its movements. One way to model the movements of the wealthy is to study them. One of the books I'm rereading is The Millionaire Mind by Thomas J. Stanley. It's a book I highly recommend if you seriously want to join the ranks of the 3.5 million millionaires in America. Most millionaires are not much different than you and me, except they are very careful with their money. Over the next few days, I'm going to share with you some of the secrets I learned from the wealthy. If it's possible in the world, it's possible for you and me. We only need to learn how. I'm Ed Gray, author of the book 40 Days to a Life of Gold. Plant today's thought in the garden of your mind and let your consciousness grow with it.

0: It's time for a Power Minute.
1: This is Ed Gray. There is a tool called the Implicit Association Test, or the IAT. It measures unconscious or automatic associations of good and bad with black and white people. Most people have no idea of what their unconscious attitudes are about race. While many IAT testers would declare themselves racially neutral, more than 80% of all those who've ever taken the test end up having pro-white associations. Einstein once said, "Problems cannot be solved at the same level of thinking at which they were created." The more deeply subconscious a concept or belief is, the more powerfully it operates in our lives. The first step is to identify if you have a problem. Go to understandingprejudice.org/IAT and take the race test. I'm Ed Gray. Elevate your thoughts.
2: 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This is Dr. Mark Whitlock with Get Right with God. 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
4: 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I tell you what, we're having a great time on today, and thank you so much for just listening to us. We are so grateful that you are hanging out with us as we continue to uplift, inspire, and encourage you. Remember, our team is in Charlotte, North Carolina for the 41st Annual Stellar Awards. The pre-show is taking place at the Carolina Theater on right now. Okay, let's recap. The WNBA scores took place on Wednesday. The Atlanta Dream got a big win over the Connecticut Sun. They beat him 104-69. Ouch. That was a huge loss. Of course, Howard led the way for the Dream with 29 points. Meanwhile, the Liberty got a close win, and they beat the Los Angeles Sparks 85-81. And finally, on last night from Las Vegas, the Aces knocked off the Washington Mystics by a score of 83-76. Jackie Young had 32 points for the Aces. Games that are going to be taking place on tonight, which is Friday night. Let's give you that schedule. A couple of games. The Dallas Wings will be taking on the Indiana Fever, and that game is going to be on the ION Network at 6:30 p.m. Central Standard Time. Portland Fire will be at Seattle to take on the Storm. And then on tomorrow, Saturday, the Liberty will be in Connecticut against the Sun. It'll be the Sparks versus the Mystics, and the late game on tomorrow from Las Vegas, the Minnesota Lynx versus the Las Vegas Aces. That should be a great game. Our MLB update is coming up next in our Barbershop Sports Update. 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

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Musical Soul Food Gospel is now on Alexa. It's easy. 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

0: Now that's what I'm talking about. Gospel music to feed the multitudes. Your own boy, the Cedric Bailey Radio Show. Sure appreciate you hanging out with us as we continue to uplift, inspire, and encourage you with the hottest gospel music on the planet. All right, it's time to talk on our barbershop sports update. Major League Baseball. They had the Detroit defeated Cleveland Guardians 3-0 on yesterday. How about the Pittsburgh Pirates all over the Florida Marlins? That is Miami Marlins. 13-1 was the final. The Reds, close win over the White Sox of Chicago, 9-8. Seattle Mariners, a 1-0 win over the New York Yankees. Boston Red Sox over the Toronto Blue Jays, 7-0. The Washington Nationals over the Chicago Cubs, 7-0. The Philadelphia Phillies, 7. Minnesota Twins, 1. The Rangers got shut out by the Los Angeles A's, 7-0. And the Milwaukee Brewers, a close win over the Los Angeles Dodgers by a score of 5-4. Now, what does our Friday games look like? Usually there's games on in the afternoon. That's taking place. Cardinals and the Cubs, that's in Chi-Town at Wrigley. Another game that's about to get underway, the Miami Marlins against the Cincinnati Reds. Boston Red Sox will be in Pittsburgh to face the Pirates. Chicago White Sox traveling to Detroit to Comerica Park to face the Tigers. The Orioles will be in St. Petersburg, Florida at the Trop to take on the Rays. San Diego Padres will be in Cleveland against the Guardians at Progressive Field. Washington Nationals will be at Citi Field in Queens, New York to take on the New York Mets. The Diamondbacks of Arizona will be in Atlanta to face the Braves. The Yankees will now travel to Toronto to face Toronto Blue Jays. The Mariners versus the Houston Astros. That's going to be in Houston. The Kansas City Royals against the Angels in Anaheim. The Rangers will travel to Sacramento to take on the Oakland A's. Well, the A's now, not Oakland, but the A's. The Brewers versus the Dodgers and the Colorado Rockies versus the Giants in San Francisco. That is your MLB Major League Baseball update. We got more gospel music news and words of encouragement on our daily...
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0: You're listening to the Cedric Bailey Radio Show here on your Feel Good Friday. I want to say thank you to all of our first-time listeners that are spending time with us today. And thank you for those of you that participated in our Wednesday night Bible study with our teacher, Brother Sparks, and spreading the word about our station. Let's continue on with the best in gospel music. And we'll open up the request lines right now. Hit us up at 888-474-9990.
1: He cannot fail. Say it again. Tell him there is no failure. Say it like you believe it. There is no failure in God. Listen. I wish you could see yourself in the future.

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1: Does the TV have control over your family's dinner time? 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

0: We thank you so much for hanging out with us here on the Cedric Bailey Radio Show. We promised you on today that we were going to be hanging out in Charlotte, North Carolina for the 41st Annual Stellar Awards. And we have been so blessed today that we've been able to keep up with them and find out what is going on. 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All those awards were just passed out there in Charlotte, North Carolina. So we're going to have some of the presentations coming up, and stay tuned. 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

0: And we're back here on the Cedric Bailey Radio Show. It is a Friday, and we're glad to have you with us on this 14th day of the month of August. We're hanging out with the folks in Charlotte, North Carolina, and it's time now for a presentation of a STEL Award. I believe we got, of course, Isabel Davis and, of course, Ernest Pugh and others on the stage with this presentation.
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0: And welcome back here on the Cedric Bailey Radio Show. It is a Friday, and we're so thankful that you are hanging out with us on today. We've been following the pre-shows of the 41st Annual Stellar Awards. It's going on right now in the Queen City of Charlotte, North Carolina. And let's go back on and hear from Isabel Davis and Ernest Pugh and others that are making the next selection of who's going to win a Stellar Award.
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2: That's right, Isabel. 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And the nominees for this category are
3: Traditional Duo Chorus Group of the Year, Brandon Camphorp and One Way in Christ Alone, Daryl Petty's In Take Two, Word, Lucinda Moore featuring Bishop Paul S. Morgan, Someone Who Cares, The La La Song, Ron Carter and Ricky Dillard, Sweet Sweet Spirit.
2: And the Stellar Award goes to Brandon Camphorp and One Way.
4: Yes. Inspirational urban pop sound. Brandon Camphorp and One Way is one of the most exciting young vocal bands on today's musical scene. In 2025, the group won its first Stellar Award for Traditional Duo Chorus Group of the Year. Tonight marks their second stellar win in this category.
2: We're down one member tonight. Julia, she had a baby 3 days ago. So can you guys say congratulations, Julia? And we had to FaceTime with Jules, we won! Thank you, Jesus. Don and Teresa Jackson, thank you so much. You have shown us tremendous support, and we don't take it lightly. Today, I just want to speak on God's grace. Mercy is God withholding what you deserve. Grace is God giving you what you don't deserve. And I'm grateful for God's grace today, that I don't look like my failures or smell like my sin. God's grace changes the narrative, and I give him glory today. Thank you, Jesus, for your grace.
0: Well, well, well, congratulations, Brandon Camphorp, picking up your second Stellar Award. Thank you to everybody, Don Jackson, Teresa Jackson, good friend, brother Dennis Colin, everybody is there at the Stellars. They'll have a lot of winners. Like I said, on Monday, we'll keep you posted and let you know who the big winners are. Stay with us. More gospel music is on the way. Our girl, Tamaya J, she's never missed a beat. I'm Cedric Bailey, and thank you for hanging out with us.
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Hey, hey, welcome to Never Miss a Beat. I'm Tamaya J. I hope you're having a great day. We are live in Charlotte getting ready for the Stella Awards this weekend. But hey, let's first take a moment and thank God for everything he's done for us. Lord, we are nothing without you and the music I play. I pray that it will touch and inspire someone to want more of you, Jesus. Amen. All right, y'all, keep it locked. We got some great music on the way. Your favorite song right here on Never Miss a Beat.

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0: Need a stress reliever? Just walk it out. This is April for Focus on Women. You know, no matter what time of year it is, there is always something to cause mayhem and stress in our lives. At the start of summer, we're hustling to try to find something for these kids to do. At the start of the school year, we're hustling to get them ready for school. And the holidays, well, we're not going to even go there. But with all this hustle and bustle, this rush and pull, you know, one of the easiest and least expensive ways to decompress is simply taking a walk. Be it early morning, midday, or in the evening, taking that brisk 10 to 20 minute walk to clear your head works wonders. So what are some of the benefits of walking aside from it being a form of movement that we can all use in our sedentary lifestyles? Studies have shown that a brisk 20 to 30 minute walk can have the same calming effect of a mild tranquilizer. It releases endorphins, you know, those hormones that help you fight pain and stress and that make you feel great. It also can push back worry. Through the release of those endorphins, your mind relaxes and worry often subsides. It can stave off cravings for that not-so-healthy sugar and carb-loaded food we love. And it can improve your sleep. So while a massage is great, sometimes just a quick, free walk around the block is all we need. For Focus on Women, this is April.
1: Welcome back to Never Miss a Beat. I'm Tamaya J. Hey, I just want to remind you that God is our strength. 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God is our refuge and strength, a very present help in trouble. That's Psalms 46, verse 1. So whatever challenges you're facing today, remember that God has not abandoned you. 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So don't allow fear to have the final word. 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All right? 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

Carvin Winans is on the way right here on Never Miss the Beat.

Come on. Oh, yeah. 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

Hey, hey, welcome to Never Miss the Beat. I'm Tamaya J. I hope you're having a great day. We are live in Charlotte getting ready for the Stella Awards this weekend. But hey, let's first take a moment and thank God for everything he's done for us. Lord, we are nothing without you and the music I play. I pray that it will touch and inspire someone to want more of you, Jesus. Amen. All right, y'all, keep it locked. We got some great music on the way. Your favorite song right here on Never Miss the Beat.

0: Welcome back to Never Miss the Beat. Listen, do you know that every day we wake up, the Lord gives us mercy? All right, check out this scripture, Lamentations chapter 3, verse 22 and 23. His mercies are new every morning. Great is your faithfulness. So that means God is giving us another opportunity each day. Yesterday's mistakes do not define today's possibilities. God's mercy is fresh every morning. So receive his forgiveness, walk in hope, and believe that better days are ahead. Lord, I just thank you for your endless mercy. Help us begin each day with faith and confidence in you. Amen. All right, y'all. We got some more great music on the way. Keep it locked right here. I'm Tamaya J.
1: Never miss the beat. Never miss the beat. With Tamaya J. Tamaya J. Tamaya J.
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0: Are you a caregiver needing support? 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I've listened as they share the pressures related to caring for a loved one who is no longer able to do for themselves. I've seen them frustrated by medical providers and watched as they've become ever more stressed by not knowing what to do or how to balance their growing responsibility. 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A quick Google search is a great start to find a network of people who are going through the same struggles. When trying to determine the options for caregiving, again, you can turn to your local hospital, and I also suggest contacting your local council on aging. 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Look, don't go it alone. For Focus on Women, this is April. Stay dynamic.
1: 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Caribbean vibe felt like in that church.

0: Don't go nowhere. Shoutouts are on the way right here on Never Miss the Beat. I'm Tamaya J.
1: I would like to send a shout out to my church in St. Mark Missionary Baptist Church. Pastor Brian K. Brown is my pastor. Thank you. Bye.
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your life as a believer, when you're going to question if God is really on your side. And the reason why you're questioning it is because of the simple fact it seems like the devil is hitting you with everything that he can possibly throw at you. But you need to understand something, beloved. You need to remember that the only reason why you're in that position now is because God had ordered your steps. And the only reason why the devil is hitting you like he's hitting you is because he has literally peeked into your future. And he sees what God's about to bring you into.

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Hey, welcome back to Never Miss Defeat. Listen, it is time to trust the Lord completely. Give it all to Him. All right, He knows what's best for us. Trust in the Lord with all your heart and lean not on your own understanding. Do you understand what that means? All right, that's Proverbs chapter 3, verse 5 and 6. Life doesn't always make sense to us, but God always has a purpose. Even when you cannot see the road ahead, just know that God is directing our steps. So keep believing and trusting and following Him. Put all your trust in Him. All right, we got some more great music on the way. Keep it locked right here. I'm Tamaya J on Never.

Ladies and gentlemen, please welcome to the stage my choir in their farewell concert and recording, the Tri-City Singers. Put your hands together. Come on, choir. Let's encourage them out there. Let's tell them that the blessing of Abraham is on their life. Oh, my brothers and sisters, because you are in Christ, you are Abraham's heir, and you have an inheritance on your life.

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1: A lot of parents today are terrified that something they say to their child is going to make them feel bad. Feel bad. Honey, if they've done something wrong, they should feel bad. Remember, we're not just raising kids. We're raising future adults who will be blazing new trails and making the world a better place for generations to come. So let's let our words affirm, motivate, correct, heal, but make sure it's done without trepidation and with a healthy dose of honesty and a whole lot of unconditional love. I'm Ebony Funderburk, your Glamazon Mom. 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
2: This is Ed Gray. A lot of people have the idea that in order to accumulate $1 million, they have to make $1 million. That's not true. There's a proverb that says, "He who gathers money little by little makes it grow," end quote. For example, let's suppose that at the age of 20, and for the next 40 years, you put $1,000 a year in an investment fund that yielded 12.5% interest. 40 years later, at the age of 60, you will have accumulated $1 million. You see, interest earns interest, which earns interest, which earns interest, and it never stops. In other words, the amount of money you put away is not nearly as important as the amount of interest and the time period. The earlier you start and the more you earn in interest, the less you need to start with. You don't have to earn a lot of money to retire a millionaire. Just be wise with it. I'm Ed Gray.

0: Fear can make mountains look impossible, but faith reminds us that nothing is too hard for God. Today, choose faith over fear. The Lord is walking beside you through every trial. You're never alone. Fear not, for I am with you. That's Isaiah 41, verse 10. We got some more great music on the way right here on Never Miss a Beat. I'm Tamaya J.
1: Never miss a beat. Never miss a beat. Oh, Tamaya J. Tamaya J. Tamaya J.
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0: 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Just say, Alexa, play Musical Soul Food. 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

0: Rejoice Musical Soul Food. This is Mike Chandler, and I've got a word today for someone who's just going through a stressful period in your life right now. And it seems like, you know, nothing seems to be going right. Well, here's a word for you today for somebody who's just going through a time. It's Romans 8:28, and you've heard it before. It says, "We know that in all things God works for the good of those who love him, who have been called according to his purpose." I want to share this with you today. No matter what you may be facing, no matter what kind of trial you may be going through, no matter what kind of challenge you may be facing today, God has a plan to turn things around in your favor because he loves you. The Bible tells us that over and over, that he's working behind the scenes on your behalf, and he's working for your good. That's what the Bible tells us. And I believe it, and I want to encourage you today to believe it too. Are you a believer in Jesus? Do you love him? You know, if that's so, then you are called according to his purposes right now, this day. This day, he's orchestrating the right people to come across your path. You might not see it right now. Right now, he's orchestrating the right opportunities to open up for you. Right now, he's arranging things in your favor. Right now, God is moving. Now, you may not see it in the natural, but look with your eyes of faith today. Show your love for the Father by obeying his word. Things will start changing, I'm telling you. Come before him with an open and humble heart and trust that he is guiding you. He is working on your behalf. So I want to encourage you today to keep standing, keep believing, keep hoping, keep declaring his word and meditating on his goodness, knowing that he rewards the people who seek after him. That's your word for today. I know it might not be the brightest right now, but God is already changing things. Romans 8:28.
1: Say bigger. 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

0: top of your mouth and praise him like it's yours. 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I believe. If God said it, that settles it. God has spoken and let the church say.
1: Home of the evenings with Tamia J.

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0: Hey, this is Dr. Mark Whitlock with Get Right with God. Today, let's talk about getting right with God by living right. The Bible says in Proverbs chapter 3, verse 6, trust in the Lord at all times and lean not to your own understanding, but in all your ways acknowledge him and he will direct thy path. 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
2: All right, my boy Asan is on the way. Keep it locked right here on Never Miss a Beat. I'm Tamaya J.

is. Even if circumstances seem impossible, remember that God specializes in miracles. So continue walking in faith with him and let God lead the way. All right, we got some more great music on the way right here on Never Miss the Beat. I'm Tamaya J.

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1: We've been blessed as a nation with so much stuff, so much materialism, that it's easy for adults to overindulge or for kids to grow up feeling a sense that they are owed something. Entitlement for kids is when a child thinks that they have the right to something that they have no right to. And it always comes at the expense of someone else, namely the parents. It's usually a byproduct of two things, lack of respect and lack of responsibility. In learning to respect someone, you're saying that I'm not thinking of myself better than you. And responsibility goes hand in hand with a hard work ethic. Raising well-rounded children in this culture can pose a difficult task, but with your consistency as a parent, you can rise to the challenge. I'm Ebony Funderburk, your Glamazon Mom. Make it a great day and stay fabulous, honey.
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2: This is Ed Grubb. 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I'm Ed Gray, author of the book 40 Days to a Life of Gold. Elevate your thoughts and rise.
3: 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This song is called Excuse Me. Look at your neighbor and say, you don't know.

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I gotta put this declaration in the room. And we leaving. I've gotta put this declaration in the room because I don't want you leaving here doubting what God's saying. I want you to know if he said it, it's got to happen. I want

0: you say?
1: Transition requires spirit. For Focus on Women, this is April. All week, we've been spirit-driven with apparel line creator and owner, Alisa Graves. Today, she will explain how she knew she could transition from corporate life to a spirit-driven apparel line.
2: One of our sayings is, a series of small steps makes the big things happen. And also, to be okay with not knowing what that step is. Because sometimes I didn't know that step. I just did what I could do at the time. I didn't have all the answers. I didn't have the money. And then as opportunities presented themselves, I would look at that and do what I could do with that. So don't limit yourself. Stay open. Trust God. If He gave it to you, He's lining things up for you to take that step. He's putting people in your path that are there to help you.
1: Did you ever have doubts?
2: At one time I did. I had doubts. And one day I just decided, I said, okay, God, I choose to believe. And from then on, things just started opening up.
1: Thanks, Alisa. For Focus on Women, this is April. Stay dynamic.

0: It's time for a Power Minute.
1: This is Ed Gray. 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The truth is, only you can be responsible for you. People trust in their companies to provide security. 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There is no security but the security you create within yourself. Know who you are as a person. Know what values are important to you. 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I'm Ed Gray, author of the book 40 Days to a Life of Gold. 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

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It's time for you to get free.

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Instead of staying down feeling sorry for yourself, I want you to pick yourself back up.

0: Big Dog has arrived.
1: It's also called the silent killer, but new research shows that ovarian cancer can cause symptoms for months or years before it's diagnosed. 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Ovarian cancer can strike women before, during, or after menopause. Be aware and be safe. I'm Alexis Comer for Black Health Now. 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
3: Mother, can we talk?
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0: Praise the Lord. This is Sister Samantha, and I would like to give a church shout-out to my church, which is the Macedonian Missionary Baptist Church, where the Reverend Dr. Willis C. Barnes and his lovely wife, Sister Anita Barnes, reside. And this is the place on this side of the road where love makes the difference. Thank you, and God bless you all.
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Ladies and gentlemen, please welcome to the stage my choir in their farewell concert and recording, the Tri-City Singers. 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Oh, my brothers and sisters, because you are in Christ, you are Abraham's heir, and you have an inheritance on your life.

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Just say, Alexa, play Musical Soul Food. 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
2: This is Ed Gregg. Imagine this. You're walking in the wilderness and a poisonous snake crawls up and bites you. You are peeved to the highest level of pissivity at the snake. Do you chase after the snake that bit you or what? It's not what others do or even your own mistakes that hurt you the most. It's your response to those things. Chasing after the poisonous snake that bites you will only drive the poison through your entire system. It's better to take measures immediately to get the poison out of you. If someone does or says something to hurt you, don't look for ways to get revenge. In so doing, you will only drive their poison through your system. I often reflect on John 20, verse 23, which says, "What you forgive is forgiven. What you don't forgive is retained. Let it go." I'm Ed Gregg, author of the book, 40 Days to a Life of Gold. Elevate your thoughts and rise.

0: Hey, this is Dr. Mark Whitlock with Getting Right with God. Get right with God while we prosper with God. The Bible says in Jeremiah chapter 29, verse 11, "For I know the thoughts that I think towards you, saith the Lord, thoughts of peace, not of evil, to give you an expected end." You know, prospering with God is meditating on scriptures daily to renew your mind and guide your decisions, ensuring prosperity and success in all you do. 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
2: 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Untreated dental disease can accelerate the artery hardening process. 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I'm Alexis Comer for Black Health Now.
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0: Somebody said we've come this far by faith. As we go forth in our faith walk with the Lord, we just want to share with you some sister shout outs, praise thoughts, and encouragement as we go forth letting our light shine for the glory of God. Here we go.
1: I will bless the Lord at all times. His praise shall continually be in my mouth. My sisters, there are many things that we want from the Lord. And what we've got to remember is a sister has got to just ask. Just A-S-K. No matter what the request may be, we've got to go on and ask God for what we need. It's great when we can get to our prayer partners and others to go to God on our behalf, but we must have enough faith to go to God for ourselves. There are times when we won't ask God for things because we think that He might say no. If He does say no, we've got to keep on trusting Him, and if we do, we will discover that even when He says no, He's got something better for us and things can still work out. Stop procrastinating, hesitating, and doubting. You have got to ask God for yourself. He's waiting to hear your voice. We must make our request known to God and trust Him to respond in a way that we will be blessed and He will get the glory. My sisters, we have got to just ask and look for God to move on our behalf. Remember, whatever is going on in your life, God's got everything in control. You stand on the word of God that declares, I can do all things through Christ who strengthens me. Today we want to give a shout out to all of the ladies who are being the best mom that you can be. Now, I'm looking for the sisters who've got a praise for the Lord. Come on, ladies, lift your voice and let the Lord hear you. Holla! My sisters, we would just love for you to visit us at our webpage, asistersgottodo.com. We'd love to hear from you.

erase the stress. For Focus on Women, this is April. Have you noticed the sheer number of social media blogs and ads promoting calmness and wellness? Everywhere we look, there are products and suggestions on how to master relaxation or create home spa-like living. My thoughts are that there is a reason for this movement for peace and serenity, and that is, perhaps, albeit slowly, the Western world is realizing that all our rushing around is not serving us well. The go, go, go mentality of the American lifestyle has brought us more stress, higher risk levels for heart attacks and strokes and diabetes, and we see a decrease in personal connectivity and a rise in depression. And true to the capitalistic mindset, businesses are seizing the opportunity to promote well-being. So take heed. I'm not suggesting that you go out and spend your next paycheck on eucalyptus oil for your home, but decluttering your house, simplifying your schedule, and taking a social media break may do you some good. Setting aside time to meditate or add morning stretching to your routine, taking a bath and picking up a book are all ways to slow it down. Learn how to de-stress. Your body will thank you for it. For Focus on Women, this is April. Exhale dynamically.

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1: He cannot fail. Say it again. Tell him there is no failure. Say it like you believe it. There is no failure in God. Listen. I wish you could see yourself in the future.

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To receive a written get right message with God, please email me at markewhitlockjr@gmail.com. Today, let's talk about getting right by communicating effectively. Effective communication means God is building an intimate, trust-filled relationship through honest prayer and gratitude and aligning words with truth and love. Effective communication is being the real you, not the phony you, but the real you. Meaning, pouring out your fears and joys, troubles, rather than fearing mistakes in speech and ways of life. Effective communication is honoring God by not cursing and lying. We choose words that reflect honesty and kindness. Effective communication is replacing anxiety and fear with thankful prayer, showing that we trust the Lord at all times and lean not to our own understanding. Get right by communicating effectively. This is Dr. Mark Whitlock, Jr.

0: Dr. Mark Whitlock with Get Right with God. Today, let's talk about getting right by exercising. Yes. Exercising is viewing the human body as a temple of the Holy Spirit and turns exercise into an act of obedience and worship. That means getting up and moving, doing your sit-ups and doing your push-ups, doing your run, walk around the block. Exercise is pushing through physical limitations to build mental and spiritual stamina, aiding in personal discipline and faith. Exercising improves mental energy, clarity, and focus, making it easier to meditate on scripture and hear God's voice. Finally, Jesus walked every place he went. That means Jesus exercised every day. Exercising helps manage stress and anxiety, allowing for a more peaceful, trusting connection with God. I'm Dr. Mark Whitlock, Jr. with Get Right with God. Please email me for prayer at Mark E. Whitlock, Jr. at gmail.com.
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3: This is Ed Gray. I'm in the studio with Mike Howard, our Power Person of the Month. 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
4: 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Invite them out for coffee, lunch, or dinner. 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
3: 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I'm Ed Gray.

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6: Deliver me. 'Cause all I seem to do is hurt me.
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0: and my background set.
1: Oh, oh, Lord,
0: oh yeah,
1: deliver me.
0: God, rescue me from myself, from my overthinking.
1: Deliver me.
0: If you're listening out there, just repeat after me if you're strong.

0: It is so. Amen. Now, when we pray, we want to end that with a declaration, a decree. So I'm speaking for all of you listening, starting here, starting now. The things that hurt you in the past won't control your future. Starting now, this is a new day. This is your exodus. You are officially released. Now sing it for me, Leandria.
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study to be quiet and mind your own business. Now, this may be a little bit touchy for some sisters, but my sisters, you have got to mind your own business. When a sister does not ask for your input, seek your advice, or invite you into her space, and you start asking questions anyway, things may not go well. Many of us know people who act just like that. We see them on our jobs, we see them in our neighborhoods, in our organizations, and unfortunately, oh yeah, I've got to go there, we even see them in our churches. Ladies who do this have no regard for the word private. Somehow the word confidential does not ring a bell. Do unto others as you would have them to do unto you is nowhere in their mind. Our challenge as women of God is to do everything that we can to resist a nosy spirit that would have us to meddle in other sisters' business. Getting into other people's business, adding our 2 cents worth and passing it on, is certainly not what God wants us to do. He does not want us to be a part of any confusion that would come when a sister puts her Bible and tambourine down, stops you in your tracks, and straightens you right out. God's desire is that we inspire, not investigate, encourage, not interrogate, build up, not tear down, help and not hinder. When sisters are around ladies who keep this in mind, a bond of great sisterhood can be established where great kingdom work can be done in harmony and God can get the glory. My sisters, we've got to mind our own business because a sister's got to do what a sister's got to do. Remember, whatever is going on in your life, God's got everything in control. You stand on the word of God that declares, I can do all things through Christ who strengthens me. It's time for a shout out. Want to give a shout out to all of the sisters who know that prayer is the key to the kingdom and faith unlocks the door. I need a sister that the Lord has brought from a mighty long way to come on and lift your voice right now and let him hear you give him some worthy praise. Come on, ladies, let the Lord hear you holler.

0: Here's one to take you back. 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On Rejoice, Musical Soul Food.
1: We got something to say. You know? 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
1: Yeah. 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It's time to change.

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1: Touch your neighbor and say, neighbor, if you're going through anything, just leave it alone. 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
1: This is Ed Gray. Allowing kids the freedom to ask questions is important. In his book, Trusting What You're Told, Paul L. Harris argues that much of what we've assumed about our kids' early learning may be misguided. Harris believes it woefully underestimates the importance of dialogue in young kids' lives. Conversation and question asking allows young children to grasp highly abstract concepts from religion to history at an early age. If you want your kids to gain a competitive advantage, allow them the freedom to ask questions. And if you don't know the answers, tell them, let's go to the internet and find the answer. I'm Ed Gray, author of the book 40 Days to a Life of Gold. Plant today's thought in the garden of your mind and let your consciousness grow with it.

0: has arrived.
1: Rock-a-bye Baby is a lullaby that many adult insomniacs could benefit from hearing. Insomnia is a common problem with very real negative implications for your well-being. While medical science still doesn't know exactly why the body needs sleep, the lack of it results in fatigue, irritability, mental confusion, and a host of emotional problems. Sleep-deprived people are often a danger to themselves and others. People over 60, women, and those with a history of depression form the widest population of insomniacs. But anyone can experience it occasionally. If sleeplessness persists for more than a month, the problem is chronic. Behavioral, environmental, or physical conditions may be the cause, so get professional help. I'm Alexis Comer for Black Health Now. 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
2: 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To receive a written Get Right with God message, please email me at markewhitlockjr@gmail.com. Today, let's talk about getting right by adaptability and growth. Getting right with God by adaptability and growth pleases God by demonstrating trust in His sovereignty, maturity in His faith, and willingness to be transformed into God's likeness. Paul said, be not conformed to this world, but be transformed by the renewing of your mind. Adaptability and growth moves Christians from a childlike state to a mature state, a mature steward who can handle great responsibilities, blessings, and spiritual challenges. Adaptability and growth is achieved by changing and growing. Believers mirror the dynamic nature of God, becoming more like Him and fulfilling their purpose in different, ever-changing circumstances. We can do all things through Christ Jesus who strengthens us. Let's get right with God by adaptability and growth. I'm Dr. Mark Whitlock, Jr.
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the wilderness, out of the valley, out of the storm, out of the grave. You are.

I was talking to a friend the other day who was telling me about a First Ladies conference that she went to. She was at the table with some ladies and she can't remember all of their names, but she did give them names based on what she heard from them. There was First Lady Getaway, who would be so glad when God made a way for her and her husband to get away from the church where they were. There was another lady that she called First Lady Look But Don't Touch. She explained that you could say amen all you wanted to while he was preaching, but just don't touch him. And then there was First Lady Peekaboo. First Lady Peekaboo said that she needed eyes in the front, back, and on the side of her head to keep an eye on the people at that church. And then there was First Lady Boss Lady. First Lady Boss Lady said that since her husband was the pastor of the church, she could be in charge of anything that she wanted to be in charge of. Then there was a lady that she named First Lady Stand By Your Man. She simply said, I've got my husband's back. The ladies were sitting there and it was time for the presenter to get up. When the presenter got up, every first lady at that table agreed with the presenter that stress is stress and stress doesn't care who stress jumps on. We heard them as they said to the lady who was doing the presenting, oh, you need to keep on talking, sister, because you are saying a good thing. The presenter said that there is a pressure that sometimes shows up in our lives. It's called stress. And each one of us has a powerful force within us to help us to resist the pressure of stress. It's called faith. When stress shows up, we've got to push back. Since we have it on record that whenever we call, God will answer, whenever stress shows up, we've got to exercise our faith and push back. When bill money stress shows up, push back with your faith that says, my God shall supply all of my needs according to his riches in glory. When sadness stress shows up, push back with your faith that says, weeping may endure for a night, but joy is coming in the morning. When troublemakers stress shows up, push back with your faith that says, fret not thyself because of evildoers. My sisters, we have got to learn how to push back. Now, if the truth be told, a whole lot of us know about pushing back. You remember in your BC before Christ days, if somebody pushed you, you would push them right back. Sometimes even harder than they pushed you. Well, it's the same as we're walking this Christian journey. Whenever the devil shows up with stress, you've got to push back. Push back with your faith and stand strong, believing God for your victory. My sisters, we've got to push back because a sister's got to do what a sister's got to do. Remember, whatever is going on in your life, God has everything in control. You keep standing on the word of God that declares, I am more than a conqueror through Christ Jesus who loves me. It's time for a shout out. Want to give a shout out to all of our beloved mothers, grandmothers, aunts who are now resting with the Lord, who blessed our lives in a tremendous way. All right, ladies, it's time for you to come on now and give the Lord a praise. You know he's worthy. Come on, let the Lord hear you. Holla!

Sometime being last is best. This is April for Focus on Women. We live in a society that praises being first, being the first to the finish line, the first in the class, the first to whatever. But sometimes being last is best. As we all work towards elevating ourselves to greatness, there will be times when we participate in a collective discussion to address a problem or offer a solution. This scenario is common at work. We're in a meeting with various levels of management, and yes, we may feel compelled to get our idea out there first, to show all the players at the table how smart we are, how we know best. But instead of rushing to interject our opinion or solution, show some self-restraint and leadership. Real leadership involves listening. I mean, taking in all the solutions and ideas, listening to the pros and cons. Then, after hearing from everyone, we can set forth our solution. By choosing to speak last, we may discover our idea had a weakness we didn't consider. And we can process all the other ideas and determine if our plan was, in fact, best. If we're the smartest at the table, we've empowered everyone else because we've listened to them and used their ideas as part of our solution. If we're not the smartest at the table, then we've saved some egg on our face by going last. For Focus on Women, this is April.

0: This is Dr. Mark E. Whitlock, Jr., with a minute of how to get right with God. To receive a written Get Right with God message, please email me at markewhitlockjr@gmail.com. Today, let's talk about getting right with God by controlling our anger. The worst thing in the world is an anger out of control. Controlling anger is a challenge for people. By being slow to anger, believers mirror God's nature as compassionate and gracious. Controlling anger is viewed by many as a mark of strength and wisdom, considered better than being mighty. Controlling anger helps to avoid sinful behavior. While anger itself is not inherently sinful, controlling it prevents it from becoming sinful rage that breaks relationships and leads to bitterness. Controlling anger is biblical. The Bible says in James chapter 1, 19 and 20 that human anger does not produce the righteous life God desires, whereas managing it does. Today, we must control our anger so that we may go higher in God. I'm Dr. Mark Whitlock, Jr.
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2: 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God's sovereignty is real yesterday, today, and tomorrow. You are a child of God. 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

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Work it out. 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

0: Hey, this is Dr. Mark Whitlock with Get Right with God. You know, to get right with God, it happens when you act right. The Bible says in Proverbs chapter 21, verse 3, to do justice and judgment is more acceptable to the Lord than sacrifice. Acting right is making a conscious choice that aligns with the biblical values and regularly expresses thanks for God's blessing. 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Acting right is loving yourself and to replace destructive and disgraceful thoughts with God's truth. And finally, acting right is having the courage to share your testimony and the hope of Christ with others in a gentle and kind manner. This is Dr. Mark Whitlock with Get Right with God. 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

0: walk with the Lord. We just want to share with you some sister shout-outs, praise thoughts, and encouragement as we go forth letting our light shine for the glory of God. Here we go.
1: Oh, magnify the Lord with me. Let us again.

exalt his name together. My sisters, we've got to resist judging others. The Bible tells us in 1 Peter, leaving us an example that we should follow his steps. When we follow in Jesus' footsteps, it's important to remember that he was unselfish and understanding. When he was on earth, he cared about people. He had compassion for the sick and those in need. We too should have compassion for those in need. Remember where God has brought you from. Judge not, lest you be judged. After all, when we think about where the Lord has brought some of us from, we really don't have time to point fingers at anyone else. My sisters, we've got to resist judging others because a sister's got to do what a sister's got to do. Now, you remember, whatever is going on in your life, God has everything in control. Hold on to the word of God that declares, I can do all things through Christ who strengthens me. It's time for a shout out. Want to give a shout out to all of the sisters who are believing God for a miracle. You're believing God for a miracle. We're going to lift our voices and give him some praise. After all, he is the one who is worthy. Come on, ladies, I need for you to join me and give him his due praise. Let the Lord hear you holla. My sisters, we would just love for you to visit us at our webpage, asistersgottodo.com. We'd love to hear from you.

Come on, let it rise. There's no place I'd rather be than right here, just you and me, asking you

an impossible goal. You might surprise yourself. For Focus on Women, this is April. Goal setting. You know that thing we do at the beginning of the year, but all too often before January is over, we've given up. Well, I have a proposal for you. Think big. I mean really, really big. Yes, you may think I'm nuts, but whatever that giant goal is, I want you to say it out loud. But instead of saying, I will lose that 50 pounds or I will buy a house, this time say, I am. I am losing 50 pounds or I am buying a house. Then when you get home, write down that goal and that one step you're going to take today, not tomorrow, to live that goal. Now, with that first step written, I then want you to live that step all week. So if you want to buy a house, the first thing you need to do is to write down that you need to speak to a realtor or go online and find out how to buy a house. Then next week, write down the next step. Perhaps it's getting your credit report or creating a budget. You get the picture? The same goes for that 50 pounds. Write down what you will do today. Maybe it's take a 5-minute walk or dance in your living room for 10 minutes or saying no to that slice of bread. The point is that when we speak and do in the now and not the tomorrow, our steps are intentional and not in the future. For Focus on Women, this is April Anderson. Live in the now.

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1: This is Ed Gray. After the passage of the 13th Amendment, every Southern state passed black codes that restricted freed slaves who were emancipated, but not yet full citizens. While they pursued readmission to the Union, the Southern states provided freed slaves with limited second-class civil rights and no voting rights. Southern plantation owners feared that they would lose their land. Having convinced themselves that slavery was justified, planters feared that African Americans wouldn't work without being coerced. The black codes were an attempt to control them and to ensure they did not claim social equality. Let your knowledge of history be your biggest motivator to register and vote. I'm Ed Gray, author of the book 40 Days to a Life of Gold. 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

0: This is Dr. Mark Whitlock, JR, with a minute of how to get right with God. To receive a written Get Right with God message, please email me at markewhitlockjr@gmail.com. Today, let's talk about getting right with God by cultivating gratitude. It's good to have an attitude of gratitude. Cultivating gratitude pleases God by honoring his character, aligning with his will, and fostering a trusting relationship. Cultivating gratitude shines a light on God's faithfulness and goodness rather than on personal problems. By acknowledging God as the source of our blessing, it keeps us from being arrogant and self-centered. Cultivating gratitude acts as a spiritual discipline that draws believers closer to God, allowing them to see his hand at work in their lives, which in turn boosts our faith. Cultivating gratitude in difficult times rather than complaining and explaining proves that trust in God's character surpasses all understanding in every painful circumstance. We must cultivate an attitude of gratitude. I'm Dr. Mark Whitlock, JR.
1: Sticks and stones can break your bones, but stones can also give your kidneys a hard time. Kidney stones are a fairly common ailment that can cause extreme discomfort if left untreated. Not all kidney stones are the same. Most are caused by calcium deposits, but other forms can result from too much acid in the blood, a urinary tract infection, or a family history of the condition. Diet plays an important role. Too much calcium, too much red meat, and not enough water are frequent culprits. Kidney stones may pass from the body through urination without medical treatment. In cases where they don't, non-surgical methods can be used. Kidney stones can recur, so a sensible eating plan and regular monitoring are in order to avoid this painful condition. I'm Alexis Comer for Black Health Now. Black Health Now.
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1: Here's one to take you back in the day on Rejoice Musical Soul Food.

Are you happy? This is April Anderson for Focus on Women. You know, I've never been one of those happy folks. Don't get me wrong, I'm not unhappy. I'm generally positive and thankful for who I am and what I have. And that's not to say that I have a lot of big and fabulous stuff. But I admit I am blessed to have a roof over my head, my family, my health, and enough to eat. But I'm just not that person who's always smiling and joyful. And that's something I need to work on. And perhaps you do too. My husband is happy, as is my father-in-law and my friend Denise. They always have a smile, a certain pep in their step. And no matter what curveball life seems to throw them, their stress level remains low. And they always seem to come out on the other end relatively unscathed with no permanent emotional damage. Happiness is our own responsibility. We own it. And while many of us are positive, there is a big difference in being positive and being joyful. Being joyful results in your presence, bringing a brightness to every room you enter and every situation you face. And more importantly, it keeps you from boiling over and doing irreparable harm through words and actions. So be joyful. It's one of the many steps towards being dynamic. For Focus on Women, this is April.

0: It's in the choir set, baby. Yes, it is. Anybody still singing the choir? Where you at, choir members? God bless you. Oh, yeah. Praise in the choir set.
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1: This is Ed Gray. Like many people, I too want to be rich. So I'm studying the methods that others have used to gain wealth. We don't have to reinvent the wheel, just model its movements. One way to model the movements of the wealthy is to study them. One of the books I'm rereading is The Millionaire Mind by Thomas J. Stanley. It's a book I highly recommend if you seriously want to join the ranks of the 3.5 million millionaires in America. Most millionaires are not much different than you and me, except they are very careful with their money. Over the next few days, I'm going to share with you some of the secrets I learned from the wealthy. If it's possible in the world, it's possible for you and me. We only need to learn how. I'm Ed Gray, author of the book 40 Days to a Life of Gold. Plant today's thought in the garden of your mind and let your consciousness grow with it.
2: Hallelujah. Is there anybody here that needs a blessing from God? The blessing that God gives, no man can take from you. Glory to God. Come on, quiet, say it. Say, bless me.
3: Bless me, Lord, bless me.
2: Even me.
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1: When you think about kidneys, think about more than beans. The kidneys are a pair of vital bean-shaped organs whose function is to cleanse and flush impurities from the body. We can't live without our kidneys, so kidney disease is a serious matter. African Americans and other people of color are more likely to develop kidney disease because of our increased incidences of diabetes, high blood pressure, and obesity. A family history of disease and aging are also major risk factors. Even with a high risk profile, kidney disease can be avoided or controlled with early detection. Keep your weight under control by eating sensibly and getting plenty of exercise. This is also the way to avoid high blood pressure. It could prevent you from developing kidney disease in the future. I'm Alexis Comer for Black Health Now.
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5: 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KDYA, Vallejo, San Francisco, Oakland, Sacramento. 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

Let it be recorded that our generation said to the Lord, say, oh, I want you. Let it be recorded in history, our generation said,

0: with the Lord. We just want to share with you some sister shout outs, praise thoughts, and encouragement as we go forth letting our light shine for the glory of God. Here we go.
1: Oh, magnify the Lord with me. Let us exalt his name together. My sisters, we're going to take our focus today from Sister Hattie at the prayer meeting. Sister Hattie said, tell it like it is. A sister's got to tell it like it is. Every Wednesday night at the prayer meeting, Sister Hattie would begin her testimony by saying, giving honor to God, my pastor, the saints, and friends. She would then go on and talk about the goodness of the Lord. She was not ashamed to tell how good God has been to her. Sister Hattie was not ashamed, and we should not be ashamed either. If God has opened doors for you, then you ought to tell it. If he's made ways for you, you ought to tell it. If he has done great things in your life, then you ought to tell it. My sisters, you've got to tell it like it is. After all, nobody knows like you know what the Lord has done for you. I'm just trying to keep it 100. Can't nobody do you like Jesus. My sisters, you've got to tell it like it is, because a sister's got to do what a sister's got to do. Remember, whatever is going on in your life, God's got everything in control. You hold on to the word of God that declares, I can do all things through Christ who strengthens me. Now we want to give a shout out to all of the sisters who are in our school systems, all of the teachers, the administrators, the custodial staff, and all of the cafeteria staff. If you're working in our school systems, please know that you are loved and greatly appreciated. Now I need somebody who loves the Lord, who realizes that he is indeed the lifter of your head and the lover of your soul, to come on and holler out a praise to the Lord. Come on, ladies, let the Lord hear you holler. My sisters, we would just love for you to visit us at our webpage, asistersgottodo.com. We'd love to hear from you.
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To receive a written Get Right with God message, please email me at markewhitlockjr@gmail.com. Getting right with God by caring for others. Caring for others is when Christians offer support, empathy, and care to those in need. They're mirroring God's own loving character, which is described as a helper and caregiver. Caring for others is an act of service that requires sacrifice of personal time, comfort, or resources, which God values as worship. Caring for others is a commandment from God that reflects the gratitude for God's grace, love, demonstrating a mature faith in action. Caring for others strengthens the community of believers, it builds churches, reduces crime, and it is a way to show God's love in action rather than words. Getting right with God by caring for others. This is Dr. Mark Whitlock Jr.

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Musical Soul Food Gospel is now on Alexa. It's easy. Just say, Alexa, play Musical Soul Food. 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
2: Went to the hospital a few weeks before Daddy passed away. Daddy said, son, I want to talk to you. He said, first thing I want you to know is I'm proud of you. He said, you carried me all over the country. If I needed some water, you were there. If I needed some food, you were there. I'm proud of you. And he said, as long as you live, I'll never die. He said, you walk like me, you act like me, you look like me. He said, but I got to want something I want you to do. I said, what is that, Daddy? This is what Daddy told me. He said, son, I'm depending on you to
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And when I walked away, I felt like weight. How many of y'all ever had weight?

0: Hey, this is Dr. Mark Whitlock with Get Right with God. Today, let's talk about getting right with God by living right. The Bible says in Proverbs chapter 3, verse 6, trust in the Lord at all times and lean not to your own understanding, but in all your ways acknowledge him and he will direct thy path. 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
3: This is Ed Gray. Because of the privatization of the prison system, some publicly traded companies and their stockholders earn dividends incarcerating large numbers of minorities. Blacks and Hispanics are disproportionately sent to prison. Once they are incarcerated, they're forced to work 10 to 14 hours a day for the total pay of about $1.70 a day. The prison companies and their outside contractors sell products from inmates' work for profits and personal gain. Should we be surprised to learn that millions are spent each year in Washington on lobbyists by the labor unions representing the guards, the companies that own the prisons, and construction companies that build the prisons? As they build them, the demand for prisoners increase. I'm Ed Gray, author of the book 40 Days to a Life of Gold. Elevate your thoughts

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5: Welcome to the Stephen Parker Show. I'm your host, Stephen Dwayne Parker. I'm Tex Anita's son, y'all. And as always, I thank God for his grace, his mercy, and his favor that's all over my life. And I always say, if it had not been for the Lord who was on my side, where would I be? With that, it's time to welcome my very special guest to the Stephen Parker Show. This man is a member of one of the most legendary R&B groups in history, the Stylistics, and they're coming to Yoshi's very soon. We're going to talk about all that, but please help me welcome to the Stephen Parker Show my man, Mr. Arian Love. What's up, brother?
6: Stephen, what's up, my man? How you doing?
5: Oh, man, I'm doing well, man. What a incredible opportunity to have you back on the show, man. You guys have been around for a long time, and one of the things, Mr. Love, that I noticed with R&B groups who have longevity, a lot of things change as far as members of the group, as far as the trajectory of the group. What has changed with the Stylistics over the years?
6: Wow. Well, there has been members that have changed in the 58 years that we've been together.
5: Wow.
6: Our current lead singer's name is Jason Sharp. Wow. But he's been with us almost 20 years. So, it's a little longevity there with him, but there's been a few changes throughout the years. So it started with five members, and now it's down to three.
5: Wow. And so those changes are sometimes necessary. But do you also find that, you know, with, you know, multiple members, I remember I had Tito Jackson on, and, you know, sometimes the members have different ideas of, you know, what should happen with the group and what direction should they go in. How tough is it for, like, having three different minds on where the direction of the group should go?
6: Well, in our cases, that's never an issue, because if you become a member of the Stylistics, then you become a member of the Stylistics. That's something that's going to change.
5: Right.
6: You know, so we already have an identity, and we know what our fan base wants. So we try to keep it as close to our original sound as possible. Other than that, it's not going to work.
5: I know that. It's not going to work. So Philadelphia, Pennsylvania, you know, you guys started in high school. You had some rival singing groups and everything going on. Tell us how it all got started.
6: Wow. Okay. Well, the Stylistics are formed from originally two groups. We got together in high school. When we graduated, I was in a group called the Monarchs, and it was another group called the Percussion. So me, Russell, and a guy by the name of James Smith, we were in a group called the Monarchs. And then the Percussions were the professional group of the high school. I mean, they worked and got money for it. We were just, you know, everybody wear a white shirt and black pair of pants, and we would just do talent shows.
5: Right, right.
6: So when we graduated, members either went on to college, what he went into the armed services. And my group, we were left with three members. And a percussionist group, they were left with two members. We had a drummer, and they had a guitar player and a bass player. So we combined the two groups, came up with the name Stylistics, and the rest is history.
5: The rest is history. Now, What was your first song that you guys, because a lot of groups say, oh, that was our first song we heard on the radio, and we knew, you know, that this was something big. What was the first song that you guys heard yourselves on the radio?
6: Our very first song was You're a Big Girl Now.
5: Yeah. And that's when you guys knew, man, this thing must be going somewhere, right?
6: No. You know, we didn't know. We hoped that it would, you know, pick up. But we didn't know. In fact, we were working locally, and a guy came up and said, would you guys be interested in recording? And we said, sure, we would. So he took us in the studio. I think the session cost him $500. And we did our first song, You're a Big Girl Now. he released it locally, Philadelphia and the surrounding areas.
5: Wow.
6: Then a success from that, he sold the masters to AFCO Records, and AFCO sent it national. I think we heard Bill, the guy's name was Bill Perry. We heard he got $10,000 for that deal. And after that, we never saw Bill Perry again. He like he disappeared. And from the success of You're a Big Girl Now, that's when AFCO said to us, well, you guys need to do an album.
5: Right.
6: And AFCO contacted Tom Bell. And that's when Tommy produced our first three albums.
5: Wow. Wow, bro. I love that. Mr. Aryan Love of the Stylistics. So now you're seeing the music industry change and evolve into something else. How do you feel about the direction that the industry is going in? Now you got, you know, streaming, and you got all these different ways that people are doing their music. How do you feel about that?
6: I absolutely love it.
5: Wow.
6: I absolutely love it. You know, not taking anything away from the record companies, but the record companies had the artists like tied down.
5: Yeah.
6: And sewn up, yep. You know, so now I think it's creating a lot of independent artists.
5: Yeah.
6: And there's a sad aspect of that, too. But with the record company, you had the record companies backing.
5: Yes.
6: They did the promotional stuff. They did the payola.
5: Yep.
6: They paid the DJs for the music to get played.
5: Yep.
6: And so you had the support of a big company behind you.
5: Yep.
6: Nowadays, you are your own support. You can, like right now, I'm involved with a group, and I'm doing their music, and I'm doing the writing and producing of it, and we're releasing it ourselves.
5: Wow!
6: So we don't have the funds of a large record company.
5: Right.
6: And so we promote stuff on Facebook, and we have a distributor that once the record is released is sent to all the major music platforms.
5: Yeah.
6: And so from that aspect, the music gets heard from people just seeing stuff written on TikTok.
5: Yep.
6: And Facebook, but we don't have a large record company behind it, but we're our own bosses. And that's the aspect of the business that I like.
5: Yeah, I love it. I heard Kevin Hart say after he built his following up on Instagram, now he can deal directly with his followers. You know, he can cut out the middleman and the record companies, and now he can just release whatever he wants, and all of his followers, of course, after he built it up, now they can just go straight to his website and buy and download all of his stuff. So I think you're right.
6: Hey, there's no in between. There's no distributor. There's no second and third persons. You know, by the time the funds get down to you,
5: yeah,
6: it has been sliced so many times.
5: Yeah.
6: You know, but no, that's the smart way. And in Kevin's case, he probably got 20 million people following.
5: Right.
6: You know, so that's the other side of it. When you're an established artist, then there's one aspect of the business. But if you're a struggling independent artist, and the sad part of the business is, you know, with AI involved in so many things today, the radio stations and some of the people that got their own things going don't want to play any music that they consider AI music.
5: Wow, right.
6: And that's kind of like sad.
5: Yeah.
6: You know, because I think that's something that the record companies are pushing. But when you look at it, everything, even when we were recording, we never had to sing the same background part twice, because once it was done, they just copied and paste that background if it appears again in another place in the song.
5: Oh, wow.
6: So things was happening digitally 50 years ago that now it just turned over 1,000 times, you know, and you just have that ability to do some great things digitally now.
5: Yeah, man. Yeah, it's everything going on now, man. And it's quite amazing to see all of this stuff evolving. I have Mr. Arian Love of The Stylistics with me. Before we talk about your shows at Yoshi's coming up, man, what would you say to an up-and-coming singer, musician, entertainer who really wants to get into this business, particularly about the business side, Mr. Love? I've heard a lot of people say, hey, man, I didn't read my contract well and didn't realize that I was tied in and handcuffed for the next 20 years and the rest of my albums are going to them. What would you say to an up-and-coming person about this business and what they should prepare for?
6: Wow. Well, it depends on what you want. If you want a record company, then you're going to be involved in a lot of contracts. You're going to have a little knowledge on that before you sign your name away. But the other side of it, everything is wide open. You don't have to be locked down on contracts. If you are an independent artist, there are ways out there to get your music on these platforms. I'm talking about all the major platforms, Spotify, all of them.
5: Yeah.
6: And you don't need the backing of a record company per se,
5: right,
6: if you want to go that route. Now, if you're good enough and a record company is interested in you, then okay, apply for that. Get that front money that they're going to offer you, you know, and then you have to be careful of what you're signing, the contract
5: that
6: you're signing. So get a lawyer,
5: get
6: an entertainment lawyer to look at everything if you're going to go that route. And I'll make your decision, you know, through your lawyer.
5: I love it. You heard it from a veteran in the business, Mr. Arian Love. The Stylistics, man, are coming to Yoshi's August 18th, 19th, and 20th. Two shows nightly, one show nightly. Y'all can't do two shows no more. Huh?
6: Hey, man, I've been in this business 58 years, you know. those two shows, they get hard.
5: Yeah, man. I get it. And that's how you keep your longevity, man, and preserve your body. So what can they expect? I know you guys going to be doing all of your hits, man, on August 18th, 19th, and 20th.
6: Yeah, well, you know what? Yoshi is like home to us, man. Whenever we come to the Bay Area, people just show out. They show in and they show out. We got to do the Stylistics. There's not going to be no featured other material. If you come and pay to hear the Stylistics, you're going to hear the Stylistics. Everything that we can squeeze into the 90 minutes that they're giving us for the show we're going to do.
5: Yes, sir. You guys still give an amazing show. I'm going to be there. You guys are giving me the wonderful opportunity to host. I want you guys to come out and pack this place out. Go to yoshis.com and get your tickets and let the Stylistics know how much we still love them and still are ready for them to do an amazing show. August 18th, 19th, and 20th at Yoshi's in Oakland. Say bye to the people, Mr. Arian Love.
6: Bye, folks. See you soon.
5: Yes, sir. We'll see you guys next time. Thank you for tuning in to the Stephen Parker Show. We're out of here. And this is one of the Stylistics' greatest hits entitled People Make the World Go Round.

I want you to get ready for a supernatural release. This is Pastor Dr. Cynthia Chess with Mountains Hope Community Worship Center. And the Lord said to me, that which has been held up will now be released. The spirit that has held you back, it must go. It has held you back long enough. The stronghold, even in your mind, must loose you now and let you go. God is bringing a supernatural release to things that have been held up, things that have been backlogged, things that have been delayed, things that have been restrained, and yes, even things that have been blocked. There are seasons you know that God has spoken to you. You know he's made your promises. You know he has something special prepared just for you. But yet it seems as though there's been a hold up. Just because it's been a hold up does not mean the promise has been forgotten. Does not mean it has disappeared. Does not mean it is not going to happen. But you've got to recognize that the enemy has tried to hold some things back to prevent you from moving forward and further into the things that God has ordained for your life. In Acts chapter 12 and verses 1 through 11, we see that Herod stretches out his hand to vex the church. There's a lot of vexation in your spirit. The enemy's trying to do you harm, trying to mistreat, oppress, and afflict you. But I want you to know there's going to be divine intervention on your behalf. How do I know this? Because the word of God says, while Peter was locked up in verse number 5, that the church prayed for him. Not just prayed, but that constant prayer was released on behalf of Peter.

0: his hand against the church and against Peter. Prayer, constant prayer means that they stretched out on God. We've got to stretch out on God and believe that he's going to do exceeding abundantly above all that we can ask or imagine. You've got to know Peter thought that it was a dream. Peter could not believe that his escape, that his release was really at hand. But then he came to his senses and said, I know the Lord has done this for me. The Lord has delivered me. The Lord has released me. Doors are going to open automatically for you as a gate opened for Peter, and there shall be a divine release, a supernatural release. The enemy cannot hold back that which God has purposed for your life. Pastor Dr. Cynthia Chess with Mountains Hope Community Worship Center in Tracy, California. 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The code is 80101, and that is our powerful prayer line. We invite you to join us, and we want you to be blessed. I want you to recognize a supernatural release is at hand. God bless you.
1: 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You need to go to my Facebook page, Judah Gathering, scan that QR code and get your ticket. I'll see you there.
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3: This is Dr. Yvonne Cobbs, encouraging you to live a healthy lifestyle because your health is your wealth. Today we're going to talk about the internal furnace. Many women know all too well menopause. Let me paint a picture. It's 2 a.m. The house is quiet. The room is chilled to perfection. And suddenly, bam, I'm sweating like I ran a marathon. My body feels like it's on fire from inside out. And you know what's so funny? My poor husband has to go to bed in a beanie and a sweatshirt, shivering under 3 blankets because I've turned the house into a walk-in freezer just to survive these hot flashes. Menopause is a natural phase, usually hitting between ages 45 and 55. It marks the end of one cycle and the beginning of a new hormonal chapter. As estrogen levels drop, they bring along their friends, night sweats, mood swings, brain fog, and yes, the infamous furnace that flares up without warning. But here's the good news. Menopause isn't an illness, it's a transition. And like any season, you can prepare for it. There are natural remedies, hormonal therapies, lifestyle changes, and nutritional strategies that can help you cool that flame. Drink more water, wear breathable clothing, keep the room cool, and cut down on spicy foods and caffeine. And if your symptoms are stealing your joy or your sleep, talk to a provider who sees the whole woman, not just the hormones. This is not the end, it's a new beginning. Wisdom, confidence, and resilience lives here. So yes, fan yourself, laugh through the sweats, and remember, the fire may feel uncontrollable, but it's a sign you're still burning bright. 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
6: 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That's not balanced Christian living. 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You can't please God without getting your relationships right with people. 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
15: Welcome to Johnny Erickson Tada Sharing Hope. Have you heard of the devotional book called Springs in the Valley?
16: I have a couple of favorite books that I use for morning devotions with the girls who get me up in my wheelchair every day. And I came across this wonderful thought from Springs in the Valley by Letty Kalman, and I wanted to share it with you. She talks about this. In a fierce war, in a brutal battle against a strong enemy, nothing can at once be more frightening, yet at the same time more stirring to the soul, than to hear a commanding officer shout to his troops, "Move to the front!" At once the soldier is gripped with fear, and you'd probably feel the same, right? Death and danger are on the front lines. People get killed there and seriously wounded. But if that soldier pushes aside fear and rallies his senses, if he remembers his calling, if he remembers why he signed up in the first place, if he looks around at his buddies in battle, he will find his courage. That soldier will obey his commander and run to where the fighting is most fierce. It's because he's got a commanding officer, an officer he respects, and one that he no doubt admires. And he knows that that commanding officer is putting his life on the line as well. He's taking the same risks and more. And friend, that's the perfect illustration of Joshua chapter 1, verse 9, where the captain of the Lord's army says, "Have I not commanded you? Be strong and courageous, for the Lord your God will be with you wherever you go." Okay, now, when facing a difficult and demanding trial, those words can either strike fear in your heart or stir your soul to take action, courageous action. And you can move to the front, friend, because you know you've got a commanding officer who is captain of all the angelic hosts, who is Lord of the universe, a captain who has conquered death, and who turns to you and says with a smile, "Take heart." Our commander, the Lord Jesus, put his life on the line. At the cross, he took the greatest risk of all, and he won. He won for all time. So, friend, is the enemy threatening you today? Then rally your senses. Remember the many scriptures the Holy Spirit has impressed on your heart. Christ has overcome the world. So do not let your heart be troubled there on your personal battlefield. Find your courage and move to the front. And these stirring ideas, well, listen to this. They are beautifully reflected in this wonderful poem by Philip Brooks. He writes, quote, "Move to the fore. Say not another is fitter than thou. Shame to thy shrinking. Up, face thy task now. Own thyself equal to all a soul may. Cease thy evading. God needs thee today. So move to the fore. God himself waits and must wait till thou come. Men are God's prophets, though ages lie dumb. Halts the Christ kingdom with conquest so near? Thou art the cause, thou soul in the rear. So move to the front." That poem by Philip Brooks fills my heart with fresh vision that, yes, I can be more than a conqueror today. How about it? And that line, "Halts the Christ kingdom with conquest so near? Thou art the cause, thou soul in the rear." Lord, may it never be. Don't let me be found in the rear flanks when it comes to the heat of this cosmic battle between heaven and hell. Today, give me power to move to the fore, move to the front. And friend listening, you are my buddy in this battle. Don't give up. Don't rush to the rear. You are not alone. Can you not rally your senses? And with me, together today, let's move to the front.
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0: The book of Daniel, the first chapter, dear one, starting at verse 8, notice what the Bible declares to us. It says, "But Daniel purposed in his heart that he would not defile himself with the portion of the king's meat, nor with the wine which he drank. Therefore he requested of the prince of the eunuchs that he might not defile himself." Now God had brought Daniel into favor and tender love with the prince of the eunuchs. And the prince of the eunuchs said unto Daniel, "I fear my lord the king, who has appointed your meat and your drink. For why should he see your faces worse liking than the children which are of your sort? Then shall you make me endanger my head to the king." Then said Daniel to Melzar, whom the prince of the eunuchs had set over Daniel, Hananiah, Mishael, and Azariah, "Prove thy servants, I beseech thee, 10 days, and let them give us pulse to eat and water to drink. Then let our countenances be looked upon before you, and the countenance of the children that eat of the portion of the king's meat. And as you see, deal with your servants." So he consented to them in this matter and proved them 10 days. On today, dear ones, I would like for us to continue on in the topic and in the discussion that we had started concerning this text of Scripture last week here in Daniel, the first chapter. I'd like for us to continue on with it and go a little farther with it. Now, the topic that we have taken to address all that we are looking at in these verses of Scripture, dear ones, the topic that we've taken is this: big decisions concerning little things. Big decisions concerning little things. Now, dear ones, up to this point in our discussion, we have taken note of several things. There are several things that we talked about last week as we move through these verses of Scripture. We took note of the facts concerning how all this came about for these people. And we discussed how this, what we're looking at here in Daniel, the first chapter, we're looking at a description of the judgment of God that is coming upon the southern kingdom of Judah. This is what we are looking at, the judgment of God coming upon the southern kingdom of Judah because of their rebellion against the Lord and their refusal to turn from their sin. We had talked about how the Lord's judgment had already come upon the northern kingdom of Israel. And now we're seeing that the judgment of God is now coming upon the southern kingdom of Judah and Benjamin because of their imitating what the northern kingdom had done, their rebellion against the Lord, and their refusal to return to the Lord and cease sinning, cease doing what they were doing, despite the fact that the Lord had sent to them multiple times prophets teaching and preaching and telling them, warning them of the coming judgment of God if they did not turn from their sin. And so we're seeing the judgment of God coming upon the children of the southern kingdom of Judah. We also took note of how the deportation to Babylon that began to take place that we're looking at here, it actually took place through a series of 3 separate deportations. It was 3 separate deportations that took place with a significant amount of time in between deportation. And we took note of how these different deportations happened. And we also took note of the fact that why Daniel and his companions, who we know as the 3 Hebrew boys, we took note of the fact that why those individuals, that group of people, Daniel, Shadrach, Meshach, and Abednego, and all those people that went with them, we took note of why they went in the first deportation. There was some reasoning, some rationale behind why they went first. So we talked about that also last week. Then we also took note of how all those that were taken in this first deportation, they were basically put into an intensive 3-year training program. They were put into a 3-year training program so that they would be prepared to be able to stand in the king's palace and represent before the king. So all however many people were taken in this first deportation, they were all put into this intensive training program that was funded and furnished by the Babylonian government. And so they had their food, they had their clothing, they had their drink, they had their lodging. Everything was paid by the Babylonian government for these individuals. So there was a lot of things that we talked about and we took note of. But we want to pick up our discussion where we left off. And because we left off at verse 8. And so we want to pick up our discussion from where we left off from last week. Because dear ones, notice what verse 8 tells us. It says, "But Daniel purposed in his heart that he would not defile himself with the portion of the king's meat, nor with the wine which he drank. Therefore he requested of the prince of the eunuchs that he might not defile himself." Now, dear ones, we see here Daniel beginning to do some things that are critical for us, critically important for us to take note of, because the things that he begins to do here have an impact upon the development of who Daniel is and who Daniel will eventually become to be, this great man of God that we know from the scriptures. We see here the beginnings of that, the inception, the originations of those things, where it started, where it came from. And the there are several things that we want to take note of. The first thing that we want to take note of, dear ones, is notice that the initial stages of what Daniel does here, the scripture says that he purposed to do it in his heart. The initial stages of what Daniel does, it all started with something that he purposed in his heart to do. The text tells us Daniel purposed in his heart that he would not defile himself. Now, the word purpose that is used here, it comes from a Hebrew word that means to put something somewhere. And it carries with it the implications of committing oneself to something or rehearsing something in order to make sure that you get it right. And so you rehearse it within yourself. You go over it in your mind and you rehearse it to make sure that how it comes out and what you do is exactly the way you want it to be done. It also carries with it the meaning of to be or to become steadfast in something. And so what we see here is Daniel getting it settled in his mind, and in his heart, how he is going to respond to this situation. Daniel is getting it settled in his mind and settled in his heart how he is going to respond to this whole issue of what the king is offering to them. And so, in other words, when it came to the issue of what the king was offering to Daniel and what he was offering for Daniel to eat and drink, dear one, for Daniel, his mind was made up. He had made his mind up in this regard. For Daniel, the questions were settled. For Daniel, the issue was resolved. For Daniel, there was no more discussion on this point. For Daniel, his mind was made up, and everything from that point forward, he said, I'm going to deal with it this way because my mind is made up. Dear ones, let me ask you a question. When it comes to the issue of your commitment and your dedication to the Lord, when it comes to how steadfast you are for the Lord, is your mind made up yet? Is your mind made up? Have you purposed it? Are the purposes of your heart settled yet? For a lot of people, the purposes of your heart, they ain't settled. That's why you're having so much trouble. That's why things are so stirred up in your lives. Because you have not settled some things yet. Some things need to be settled. Some things need to be settled. Some things need to have, you need to have your mind made up on these things. The scripture lets us know that in the days to come, perilous times shall begin to arise. And the scripture goes on to say, only those that will endure unto the end will be saved. You've got to endure to the end. Not endure to the middle. Or not endure until it gets a little tight on you. You've got to get to the end of the thing. For some, it's the purposes of our hearts, they're not settled yet. It's not a done deal yet. Our commitment to Jesus Christ is not a firm, fixed thing in our lives. We talk big. We sound good. We sound real impressive. Yeah, but when the test comes, when the issues arise, when the tests come, when the pressure is on, all of a sudden the ink gets real runny. On our commitment to Jesus Christ. Is it settled yet? For Daniel, the Bible gives us to know, Daniel purposed it in his heart. Notice, Daniel purposed it in his heart before he talked to anybody else about it. Daniel settled it in his heart before he went to Shadrach, Meshach, and Abednego. Before he talked to the prince of the eunuch. Daniel settled it in his heart. I ain't eating that. I'm not eating it. Not drinking it. Not going to do it. I'm settling it in my heart. I've made my mind up in this area. I'm going to serve the Lord. So the first step that we must understand and begin to realize, the first step in becoming the person that God has created us and called us and ordained for us to be, there was that first step starts with you making up your mind about Jesus Christ and the place he's going to have in your life. The first step in you becoming the man of God, the first step in you becoming the woman of God, that God has called you to be, created you to be, ordained for you to become, that first step starts with you making up your mind about Jesus Christ and the place you're going to give him in your life.
1: Amen.
0: Is Jesus your sidekick or is he your king? I want you to think about it. I want you to think about it. Is Jesus your sidekick or is he your king? Is Jesus just somebody you run with or is he the person that runs everything? Who is Jesus to you? What place does he have in your life? You've got to settle these things. Because as long as the devil knows those issues are not settled, he's going to keep messing with you in those areas. As long as he knows they're not settled, he's going to keep messing with you. I'm trying to help you right now. As long as the devil can see in your life that that issue concerning who Jesus is and the place you're going to give him, as long as the devil can see that that is still a questionable area in your life, he's going to keep messing with you and you're going to keep having problems. Settle that thing. Settle it.
2: 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We would like to see this ministry go even farther in accomplishing this work, but in order for us to be able to do that, we need your help. 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Tacoma, Washington, 98418. And now, let's get back to Pastor Fields and to today's message.
0: But another thing, dear ones, that we want to take note of from the text is notice that Daniel was able to distinguish the difference between a blessing and a lure. Daniel was able to distinguish the difference between a blessing and a lure. There was, now what I mean by that is, for the fish in the water, that juicy worm on the hook, that looks like a blessing. When that fish see that juicy worm on the hook, that looked like a blessing to him. Until he takes it or participates with it, and all of a sudden he realized that what he thought was a blessing is in actuality nothing more than a lure.
1: Amen.
0: That is leading him into a trap.
1: Amen.
0: For Daniel, he was able to distinguish the difference between a blessing and a lure. Daniel was discerning enough to realize that the things that were being offered to him and to his companions were not blessings from the Lord. They were not the rewards of righteousness that he was experiencing. And they were not God's favor being shown toward them. They were, in actuality, dear ones, attempts by the part of the Babylonians to get them to defile themselves by causing them to lose sight of who they were and their identity as the people of God.
1: Amen.
0: These were nothing more than attempts, lures, to get Daniel and his companions, the rest of those that were with him, to lose sight of who they were as the people of God. By getting them, and I want you to hear me now, by getting Daniel and those that were with him to live like them, to look like them, to sound like them. That's why they changed their names, to get their names to sound like them. And now to eat like them, Daniel realized they're just moving us to become more like the Babylonians and less like the people that God has called us to be.
1: Amen.
0: It's just a lure. This is not a blessing. This is a lure. A lot of times we want to call things the favor of God. That's a lure. That's not God's favor. Lord have mercy. Dear ones, regardless to what it is that's being offered to you, And I want you to hear me now. Regardless to what it is that is being offered to you, if it causes you to lose sight of who the Lord is calling you to be, if it causes you to either lose your connection or the closeness and the tightness of your connection to Jesus Christ, or it causes you to become someone or something different than you know how the Lord has ordained for your life to be. Dear ones, you can know right now and beyond any question, any more questions, that what is being offered to you, it did not come from the Lord, and the address of it is not from heaven.
1: Amen.
0: You can know that right now. I don't care how good it looks. I don't care how juicy the opportunity is. I don't care what is being offered to you. If it causes you to lose sight of Jesus Christ, if it causes you to loosen up in your connection and your commitment to Jesus Christ, if it causes you to lose sight of who God has called you to be and who He is calling you to be in the future, who He is calling you to be, you can know right now God didn't send that to me. And that's a lure, that's not a blessing. We've got to understand this. We've got to realize this, because there was, we fail to remember what the scripture clearly lets us know. The scripture clearly lets us know that the devil will give you gifts.
1: Yes.
0: The devil will give you stuff. But everything that he gives you, there's a hook in it.
1: Amen.
0: There's a trap associated with it. And the Bible goes on to say in the book of James, James helps us to understand. James says it this way. He says, every good gift and every perfect gift comes from above, from the Father of lights, with whom there is no variableness, neither shadow of turning. That's the qualifications. Those are things that God gives. God gives good gifts and God gives perfect gifts. He gives nothing with hooks in it. And so Daniel was discerning enough to realize that what is being offered to them was not a blessing. These are not blessings. These are traps. These are lures. But still, a third thing that we want to take note of, dear ones, from the text, is Daniel realized that the king's meat and the wine which the king drank that was being offered to them, although it was the best that they had to offer at that time, because remember, we talked about this. What's being offered to them was coming directly from the king's table. So the king had the best. What was being given to them was the best that was coming from the king's table. So although it was the best that they had to offer, Daniel realized that if he were to partake of it, it would cause them to become defiled in several different ways. There were several different ways that Daniel and his companions would become defiled if they participated with what the king was offering. One way was because the food items that were being offered to them more than likely did not agree with the dietary guidelines that the law of Moses had in it concerning what was lawful to eat and what was unlawful to eat. And so if they were to participate with this food, it would have caused them to go contrary to the dietary guidelines that God had given to his people. Another way, dear ones, was because the food that was being offered to them more than likely had been prayed over or blessed in the name of their God. More than likely, the food items that was being offered to Daniel and his companions had been prayed over or blessed in the name of their God. And so to participate and eat of that would be almost to give thanks to a false god. Dear ones, when you pray over your food, when you pray over your food, you're doing two things. The Bible lets us know that there are at least two things that are being done when you pray over your food. One is you are giving thanks to God for the source, being the source and the supply of the food that you are eating. You are giving God thanks and praise, giving him glory for supplying it to you, for giving it to you, and allowing you to be able to have it. That's the first thing. The second thing is you are praying for God to sanctify it and cleanse it so that it nourishes the body and does not harm the body. Before I came to church, I went to Safeway. Normally, I go to Safeway and try to get me a little sandwich or something before I come to church. I went to Safeway today. The person that made us this sandwich, you know, they say, well, you know, what would you like? And I said, oh, I'd like this. They said, okay, okay. Start coughing and everything else. Then they went over here, and it went from coughing here to coughing here to coughing here. And I'm thinking in my mind, you know what, Lord, I'm praying over that food right now. I'm going to be blessing that sandwich, seriously. Pleading the blood of Jesus over that sandwich. Lord, have mercy. So you're praying that God will sanctify it, bless it, cleanse it, and use it for the nourishing of the body and not the tearing down. For Daniel and his companions, there was the food that was being offered to them had been prayed over in the name of their false god. So for Daniel to participate with it and eat it, he's basically saying, I thank this false god for this food that has been given. And so Daniel did not want to defile himself in that way, but still another way was because what was being offered to them would help to encourage them to become more open and more accepting of something that ultimately would result in leading them away from the Lord. And so it was an attempt on the Babylonians' part. It was an attempt at defilement through seduction. It was an attempt by the Babylonians to defile them through the means of seduction. This is good. If I give it to you, it's going to be good for you. Go ahead and take it. Go ahead and take it. So you participate with it. And it's good. It looks good. But it causes you to become outside of where the Lord would have for you to be. It takes you outside of God's will. And so what we see here is a picture of how these initial steps that Daniel began to take, how these initial steps would ultimately lead him into becoming this great man of God that the Bible declares he became and that we know him to be. But dear ones, these major events that happened in Daniel's life that would lead him to becoming this great man of God, they all started with the simple decision to not eat or drink certain things that were being offered to him.
1: Amen.
0: I want you to think about that. Where Daniel ended up becoming this great man of God, it all started with the simple decision to not eat or drink certain things that were being offered. That's it. I'm not going to eat that. I'm not going to drink that. And one thing after another, after another, after another, ultimately results in Daniel becoming this great man of God that we know him to be.
1: Yes.
0: Dear ones, the ability of the Lord to use our lives in significant ways does not happen because one day we woke up and made the major decision to surrender our lives to Jesus Christ completely. It doesn't happen like that. One day you just don't come to church and the Lord just you know, zaps you from heaven and you totally surrender and you become this great man or great woman of God. It doesn't happen like that. How it happens is like this. You make day in and day out simple decision to say yes to the Lord.
1: Yes, Lord.
0: And allow him to have his way in your life. Simple decision. Simple things. Concerning simple things, I won't do this or I will do that. The Lord is asking me to say this to that person. I say that. The Lord is asking me to hold back, hold my tongue, and not say this to this person. I hold my tongue. The Lord is asking me to give this. I give this. The Lord is asking me to refrain from giving. I don't give. The Lord is asking me to go over here and do a work over here. Help out in this area over here. The Lord is telling me to go over here now and help out in this area. Simple things. Simple little things.

Hello, dear ones. This is Pastor Michael Fields. And here at the end of today's broadcast, I just wanted to take a moment and say thank you to all of you for taking the time out of your day to tune in and listen to our program. My hope is that today's broadcast has been a blessing to you in some way and has helped you in your walk and in your relationship with the Lord. And I want to encourage all of you to tell a friend about this program and join us here next time as we look into the riches of God's Word in order to find a word for life.

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9: Good day and welcome once again to Selwyn's Law, where we discuss the law in a way that helps consumers, small business owners, and communities understand how our legal and financial systems intersect, and how that intersection may be used to help or hinder our ability to survive, but hopefully thrive in our American capital market-based economic system, where access to capital, credit, insurance, business technical knowledge, and political clout may make or break us economically. My name is Selwyn Whitehead, and I'm a California Bar Admitted Attorney, and I'm also a bankruptcy certified specialist who's been certified by the State Bar of California's Board of Legal Specialization. Beyond my JD and certification, I hold a couple of master's degrees in law, that is to say, I'm both a master of the laws of taxation and a master of the laws of intellectual property. Now, because of my education, my training, my experiences, my life's observations, and my lifelong interest in money and business and finance, as well as the creation and preservation and transfer of wealth within families and communities, including tribal communities, I primarily practice bankruptcy law, along with its related fields, including commercial litigation, debt wealth management, estates, trusts and wills, insurance, real estate, and of course, taxation law. Now, for the greater part of my more than 40 years, I've been fighting for the economic empowerment, the economic independence, and the economic autonomy of women and people and communities of color, again, including indigenous communities. Now, today's subject, like just about every subject I bring to you, I'm going to say 100% of the subjects I bring to you, is very personal to me. And I want to tell you why, because it goes into who I am as a person. As I've shared with you, I'm an evergreen military brat. I'm the former spouse of a professional soldier. I'm a former Department of Defense civilian. I'm a former data and telecommunications engineer who designed information communication systems for the military while I worked for a couple of major international telecommunications and data communications firms. I've lived and worked on military installations from Alaska to Florida, from California to North Carolina, and overseas. It's part of NATO in Europe. And I'm proud to say, as a result of my relationship with people in the service, I proudly serve veterans of all branches and of all stripes and in all branches of the military. Why? Again, because my father earned a battlefield commission during the Korean conflict before I was born. He was also one of the test cases of putting black commissioned and non-commissioned officers in charge of white troops. When I was an infant, that became part of that foundation, those final planks that President Eisenhower used to finally fully integrate the Army, which was the last branch of the service to be fully integrated when I was an infant. So when I talk about the military, I'm not talking about an abstraction. I'm talking about my immediate and extended and wide-reaching family. I'm talking about my own working life. Let me give you an example that I shared with you last week. Way back in 1983, I received a letter of appreciation from the United States ship Coral Sea, an aircraft carrier that was getting ready to make its final voyage before it was going to be put off into mothballs. As such, as an older class of carrier, its information telecommunication systems were antiquated. So my task was to design a way to make the system work better so there would be a way for the individuals who maintained the inventory that was needed to supply the replacement parts for the airplanes could get it done in a much efficient manner. So as a result of my designing, negotiating the leasing terms, and then overseeing the onboarding and training of this internal shielded communication system aboard that ship, the supply officer and the captain wrote me letters of appreciation about, and they said things like, my unselfish devotion to duty and professional performance and initiatives were truly exceptional. And I keep that around, not only because it makes me feel good periodically to read it, but do you know, sharing that with my dad and my younger brothers, my dad remarried and I have younger brothers that are 10 years younger than me. Do you know, as a result of that, both my younger brothers decided to get STEM degrees. One of them ultimately became a chemical engineer, and the other one, he had his degree in computer science. He became an air traffic controller. So, my opportunity was shared with the young members of my family. So that's why I share some of the stuff that I do with you. Again, it reminds me that behind every carrier, every deployment, every deterrent, there are real people, sailors and their families, doing hard work in austere condition on behalf of all of us Americans. And that is exactly why it matters so much to me when those people are used carelessly or sent into harm's way without clear, lawful, and honest reasons. You know, we're living in through some very troubling times today, times when the signs are showing us that the leaders that we, the people placed in control of our great nation, are plotting a path backwards, retreating from our 200-year traverse towards a government of the people, by the people, and for the people, from perishing from this earth. And so I'm sometimes compelled to use this forum to discuss these key societal and public policy issues of the day. But, you know, again, the goal of this show is to share how the law and finance intersects, but I also need to talk to you about how the law just in general impacts all of us. And that's why I talk about subject like today's subject. And so today is one of those days where we're going to talk about war, about how humanity has tried for thousands of years to put moral limits on it, about how our Constitution actually says what it says about who gets to take our country to war. And unfortunately, about how our current president, President Trump, and Secretary of Defense Pete Hegseth are, in my view, misusing our Department of Defense and the men and women in it, most visibly in this war in Iran. Now, this is my standard reminder. Again, I'm not sharing legal advice. I'm not forming an attorney-client relationship with anyone within the sound of my voice. This is an education forum, a starting point for you to think through the issues that impact you as an individual. And on those shows where I talk about how the law intersects with finance, how you can find the qualified professional help that I think you need. So let's begin where humanity began. And that question is whether a war can ever be just. Here's something that may surprise you. Warfare has almost never been moral free-for-all time. From the earliest records of collective fighting, warriors have invoked limits, considerations of honor, the treatment of prisoners, some mercy for women and children. War has been infused with some moral concerns from the very beginning, rather than being just a pure bloodbath that we might see in a movie or on television. Out of that long tradition grew the philosophy of something known as the just war theory, the effort to say when it is right to go to war and how a war must be fought. Now, St. Augustine wrote about it. St. Thomas Aquinas gave it its most sympathetic shape in this 13th century in his Summa Theologica. Later thinkers, many thinkers like Victoriana, Grotius, universalized this way beyond Christendom. And in our own time, philosophers such as Michael Walzer revived in his book this theory of just war entitled Just and Unjust Wars. Now, the theory has three parts, and I want you to hold these three Latin phrases in your mind because we're going to test them today. The first is just ad bellum, justice of going to war. The second is just in bellum, justice in the conduct of war. And the third is just post bellum, justice after the war. Now let's take the first one first, justice of going to war. Over the centuries, theorists settled on a checklist. A war is just only if it happens for a just cause and only as a last resort and only if it's declared by the proper authority and only if it's waged with the right intention and only if it has a reasonable chance of success and only if the ends are proportional to the means. Now sit with that. So a just cause. The consensus is that self-defense against an actual physical aggression is the core of just cause, the one on solid ground. Now, the theory does not allow you, it does allow you to anticipate an attack, but critics warn, and this is important, that preemptive strikes are based on conjecture rather than on a impending aggression. So building up arms is not the same as using them. And so normally building up wars or building up your armaments are fine. But when you take that step off into actual war and it's not because someone is pending aggression right in your face. Again, it must be for a last resort. And so war comes after all other solutions have been tried and failed by the proper authority. The sovereign authority of the state can go into war for the right intention. The second branch is just in bellum. In fighting the war, there's two great principles. The principle of discrimination. You must distinguish between combatants and non-combatants because innocence stands out You have a duty to not harm them during the war. The principle of proportionality is that you have to temper the force that you use to minimize destruction. And the third is a just bellum. Just port bellum means justice after the guns fall silent. You must treat the vanquished with the same kind of respect that you would expect to be treated if you were vanquished in war. So hold these thoughts in your mind, because when we come back, I'm going to lay our Constitution on top of them, and then we're going to look at and see how the Trump administration is handling the war in Iran, and if it holds

0: information.
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4: Welcome back to Selwyn's Law. Before the break, we built our moral yardstick of warfare. Now let's talk about the legal one, our Constitution. Now, here's the sentence that controls everything. It's Article 1, Section 8, Clause 11. And it states, "The Congress shall have the power to declare war, grant letters of marque and reprisal, and make rules concerning the capture of land and waters." Notice who the sentence is about. Congress, not the president, Congress. The Supreme Court has recognized that only Congress has the power to declare war, and that was a deliberate choice. When the founders met in Philadelphia in 1787, the first draft gave Congress the power to make war. James Madison and Eldridge Gerry moved to change that one word from make to declare, specifically to leave the president the narrow power to rebel sudden attacks, that impending contact that we talked about in the moral part of the discussion. So to repel sudden attacks, not to start wars. Again, the president had the power to repel sudden attacks. Now, listen how the delegates talked about it. George Mason said he was for clogging rather than facilitating war, but for facilitating peace. Oliver Ellsworth said it should be more easy to get out of a war than into it. And Eldridge Gerry said he never expected to hear in a republic a motion to empower the executive alone to declare war. Now, at the Pennsylvania Ratifying Convention, James Wilson made the promise plainly. This system will not hurry us into war because it will not be the power of a single man or a single body of men to involve us in it. Thomas Jefferson called it one effectual check to dog of war, transferring the power of letting the dog loose from the executive to the legislative body. So the constitutional design is not ambiguous about its purpose. Make war hard to start, and lodge the terrible decision with the many and not just the one or the few. Now, I have to be honest with you because that's what this show's about. There's a genuine unsettled dispute here. Congress's own position written into the 1973 War Powers Resolution is that the president may send troops into hostilities only after Congress has declared war or specifically authorized force, and when there's a national emergency created by an attack on the United States or its territories. But the executive branch, under presidents of both parties, has claimed far broader authority. Its lawyers argue that only a full-scale war, in quotation marks, a war in the constitutional sense, requires Congress's say-so. And tellingly, the executive branch has never admitted that any of its military operations actually crossed that line. Now, during George W. Bush's administration, the Justice Department went still further, claiming

0: claiming that president has plenary power, I mean, from the get-go, authority to start military actions, and that Congress can only rein him in through the power of the purse. And where are the courts in all of this? Largely on the sidelines. For decades, federal courts have mostly refused to referee these fights, dismissing them on the doctrine like standing or mootness or ripeness and the political question doctrine. Here's why that matters. It means the check on the overreaching president is not really the judge. It's Congress. And that means it's you. That means it's me, the voters who put people into Congress. One more fact that you carry with you, that I want you to carry with you. The United States has formally declared war exactly 11 times across 5 conflicts, and not once since World War II. Since then, authorization for the use of military force has become a substitute, which brings me to the current war that President Trump is waging right now, a war with no declaration at all. On February 28th, 2026, the United States and Israel launched surprise air strikes on Iran. The administration called it Operation Epic Fury. On the very first day, they killed Iran's supreme leader. Now, put the constitutional yardstick over that. Where is the congressional declaration of war? Where is the specific authorization? Where is the attack on the United States that created a national emergency? A surprise first strike assassination of a foreign head of state is not repelling a sudden attack. That is the one thing the framers changed when they changed that single word in the Constitution that they meant to prevent. Now, let's put our moral yardstick over this discussion. Remember that checklist? Start with the right intention and a just cause. What was the actual reason for the war? Well, here's the problem. The reasons keep changing, and they contradict each other. Preemptive self-defense, the nuclear program, ballistic missiles, and I'm not making this up, seizing Iran's oil and gas. President Trump himself said the U.S. would assume total control of their oil and gas markets and talked about taking Karg Island. Senator, the late Senator Lindsey Graham bragged, "We are going to make a ton of money." Now, the just war theory has a word for a war fought for gain and aggrandizement rather than justice. It's called not a just war. Now, the preemptive story, the imminent threat. Our own Defense Intelligence Agency asserted that Iran could not build an intercontinental ballistic missile until 2035. Senator Mark Warner, the Senate Intelligence Committee, who's on that committee, said there was no evidence Iran was about to strike the United States and that this war was ultimately Israel's decision. And Trump's own words, I might have to force their hands. This is not impending aggression against us. That is exactly the conjectural pretext the philosophers warned us about. And then in April, Mr. Trump said he doesn't care about Iran's highly enriched uranium. Casually discarding the very rationale that he used to start the war. Now, next, the last resort, was it? Well, Trump ordered the war to begin while negotiations were still underway, while a settlement was being negotiated in Geneva. That's the opposite of a last resort. and a reasonable chance of success. The requirement that you not waste human life and treasure to fight a war that you can't win. You know, in the words of Sun Tzu, you have to know your enemy. And the scholar Viali Nasser put it precisely. America's calculation is that escalation would lead to surrender. And that has just not gotten us anywhere. And here's the piece that troubles me the most. As a military family member, Secretary Hegseth has wrapped this war in the language of a holy war. At the Pentagon, at a Pentagon prayer service, he prayed for overwhelmingly violent action against those who deserve no mercy. I don't like those words as a person of faith. He likened an Easter rescue of a downed airman to the resurrection of our Lord and Savior Jesus Christ. You know, people in authority have a duty to use words precisely. And then again, as I shared with you last week, the terrible things that are going on board the USS Abraham Lincoln, the aircraft carrier, where conditions are deteriorating by the day. So we really need to think about war in human terms. We need to recognize that the Iranians have suffered. Our Americans have suffered. We've lost sons, daughters, and treasure. And the wider world is suffering because everything is helter-skelter now and topsy-turvy. So this has been Selwyn's Law. I'm Selwyn Whitehead. Thank you for listening, and we'll talk again soon.
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10: Hello and welcome to Destined for Victory with Pastor Paul Shepherd. Before we get started with today's message, we've got something we'd like to share with you. As you know, summer is always a tough time for ministries like Destined for Victory. Donations tend to plunge during these few months, and our faith is tested from time to time. I once asked Pastor Paul to share his thoughts on the subject, and here's what he said.
11: 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So thank you to those who help us, and I want to challenge more and more listeners. Would you become partners with us? And would you remember us, even if you're not a monthly partner, in the summer, think about us and drop us a line and put a check in there or contact us with the online platform of giving and say we want to make sure that you continue throughout the year, including in these summer months. Thanks for thinking of us this year.
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12: And he himself, he modeled for us that you can be angry without being in sin at that moment. Don't bottle up your anger. Very often, anger is our hurt demanding justice. Well, you can't demand justice unless you speak up. And so if you are angry because you're hurt and you want justice for your hurt, then you've got to let that out.
10: The Bible talks a lot about anger, sinful anger as well as righteous anger. The truth is, it can sometimes be necessary to be angry, but that anger does not have to lead to sin. Jesus modeled righteous anger for us, and on today's Destined for Victory with Pastor Paul Shepherd, you'll discover what it looks like to follow in his steps. Now, let's get started with today's Destined for Victory message, being holy, being human.
12: See, some of you all are uncomfortable with the biblical Jesus. Some of you all like that little dude that walks around with the white robe and looking a little effeminate and a little scared of everybody. And, you know, just kind of just mealy mouth, just walking around. And y'all think he was nice and polite about everything. That's not the Jesus of the Bible. Read this story. Jesus walked in there. The best paraphrase for it would be he went off. I'm trying to help you now. I'm trying to help you. Matthew 21, I've never seen those words in a translation, but I've done my studying in the Greek and all. When you get through looking at the passage, Jesus went off. He went off. He went in there. He didn't say, fellas, excuse me, would you all not do this? It really isn't. This is not appropriate. No. Read it. Jesus went in there and threw people out. He didn't say, would you mind leaving? He helped them out. He was grabbing brothers. I'm telling you, it's right there in your Bible. He was getting them up out of there. Here's the term you'll find in NIV. He drove them out. Drove them out. Do you know the only other place that term is used of Jesus is when he drove out demons? Same term. It says he drove out those people who had turned the temple courts into a den of robbers. Drove them out. Now, when he talked to demons, he wasn't polite. So what makes you think he was polite with them? He got them up out of there in a hurry. He didn't say, would you clear this table? The Bible says he overturned tables. He was tossing tables. I told you he was a carpenter by trade up to age 30 when he began his ministry. And carpenters in his day didn't drive the pickup to the lumber yard and let the crew load the lumber on. Carpenters in his day cut down trees. Jesus had muscles. He had muscles. Jesus was kind of cut. And so when something needed to be done, he could get it done. He didn't need to go get his friends. You need to understand, though, he was very angry in that moment. Jesus was angry. He was righteously indignant. And you don't have to like things that aren't right. You don't have to like when people mistreat you or others. You don't have to like it when they besmirch your name and ruin your reputation. You don't have to like it. It's not the Christian thing. Well, you know, it's all right. It's not all right. I don't deserve to be treated like that. And I want to tell you, some of you, you're praying for a breakthrough, and some of your breakthrough is in learning to operate by being true to how you feel. And so anger can be appropriate. It gets inappropriate when you lose sight of the issue. The issue is you have offended me. You have disrespected me. You have assaulted me in some way, if not physically in some way. You have come against me. It's not right. And you call people on it. You haven't gotten into sin. It gets sinful when you get off of the issue, when you become hateful toward the individual. I don't hate you, but I do hate what you did. I don't hate you, but I do hate how you disrespected me. And I'm not going to put up with it. And unless you change your ways, I'm not going to deal with you. And you've got to understand that this is right. Keep it out of sin. Now, sin is when you go to hating the person and you're supposed to be dealing with the issue. Now you're calling them all out their name. See, you've gone too far. Now, you don't have to change up somebody's name. Stick with who they really are. What's on their birth certificate, that'll work. But you got to understand, walking with Christ is a real life, is an authentic life. And he himself showed us, he modeled for us that you can be angry without being in sin at that moment. Don't bottle up your anger. Very often, anger is our hurt demanding justice. Well, you can't demand justice unless you speak up. And so if you are angry because you're hurt and you want justice for your hurt, then you've got to let that out. Somebody's got to know that you owe me here. You owe me more respect. You owe me an apology. You owe me a change of behavior. And you got to let it out. Don't say, you know what you did. Maybe they do, but you need to exhale. You need to let them know where things really are. And I want to tell you, my friend, this is the key to living a balanced life. Because some of the things that we keep trying to get God to deliver us and God to do something from heaven, he's waiting for us to act appropriately on earth. And whatever you do on earth, he'll bless it from heaven if you're following his will and following his word. And so I want to encourage someone, don't suffer in silence when you need to be speaking. Don't bottle up anger when it needs to be expressed. Don't let your Christian, super spiritual Christian friends put you in bondage. You know, a lot of times we do a disservice to one another in the body of Christ. Now, here's somebody already hurting, going through something. Then they have some self-righteous friend come along and say, well, you know, if you just prayed more, if you just did this, you just did that, and with some quick answer. You ever had anybody come to you? You already messed up. And now here comes some super spiritual somebody with a quick fix. So now I'm dealing with other emotions, and now I'm sick of you too. You have compounded my trouble. You're not helping me. You're making matters worse now. Just got an email from somebody the other day, and they're just talking about how long they've been dealing with a certain chronic affliction and illness and how they're just trying to believe God. And so I just sent encouragement, but they also said, and on top of that, I got some relatives who keep telling me that if I just had more faith, if I just had more faith, I wouldn't be going through this, because if you were in faith, you wouldn't go through this. Listen, when you find people who are telling you that your problem is always the same thing, then these are people who you cannot allow to speak directly into your life, because everything isn't as cut and dried as that. I know people who are in strong faith, but they're in a season of trouble and their faith can't get them out quick. This is not Monopoly. Faith isn't a get out of jail free card. You can't just say, as soon as I get in faith, God's going to spring me out. Sometimes you have to have faith to believe him through a dark night of the soul. And he'll get you out, but he's not coming right away. See, we love that God is a right now God. He's a right now, right now. No, sometimes he's a later on God. The Bible says weeping may endure for a night. And let me tell you something, your nights can get kind of long sometimes. People taking you through difficult situations, that can be a long night. You've been about 5 hours, it's 2:30. You have more darkness to go through. Your faith is designed not to spring you out early. Your faith is designed to take you through. David said, yea, though I walk through the valley of the shadow of death. You can't always helicopter out of it. I know some folks just want to have a faith that'll always just spring them out, just helicopter out. No, no, no. Some of us who have strong faith know what it is to go through. You got to walk through the valley of the shadow of death. No shortcuts. You got to walk through. There's the one path. That's the only one you can stay on. But here's the good news. Your faith will remind you, well, although I'm in the valley of the shadow of death, I don't have to fear, because I'm not here by myself. David said, I found out, though I'm walking through the valley of the shadow of death, I don't fear evil, because thou art with me. Thy rod and thy staff, they comfort me. And then he found out that eventually God brought him out and sat him down at a table to feast on the fruit of spiritual growth and development. Sometimes God doesn't get you out early because there's some lessons you can learn. When it's a delayed provision, a delayed deliverance from your circumstances. And I want to let you know that God is with you. Whether you go through for a short period of time or a protracted period of time, God is with you. But you have to learn how to exhale. Learn how to get it out. Don't bottle it up when God gives you opportunity to get it out. James 5:16 says, confess your faults one to another. You're going through some deep problem in your life. Maybe it brings a lot of shame. Maybe you're thoroughly ashamed of yourself. Someone needs to know. You don't bottle it up just because you're ashamed. What you're doing is preserving an image that's not real in the first place. See, if I can't let someone trusted in my life know where I really am, then what I'm doing is putting on a show for them. I'm presenting to them who I want to be, not who I am. And God brought them into my life to help me become who he wants me to be. But in order to become who he wants me to be, they have to know who I am so they can help pray and encourage and minister to me that I can become what God wants me to be.
10: 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Once you've done all you can do to live a healthy, balanced Christian life, there is one final step to take. 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
12: And I'm telling you, folks, we in the body of Christ have got to get this once and for all. We've got to give people permission to be imperfect. We've got to give people permission to be less than what they ought to be. The church is a hospital. It's a place where sick people let God bring healing to body, soul, mind, spirit. Don't ask people to pretend. Don't ask people to come in and always have a testimony of being on top. Some folk barely got here. They barely could get in the car, barely could point it in the direction of a church. The last thing they need is somebody judging them. If you barely get here, it took all the spiritual warfare you could fight just to tell the devil, no, I'm not staying home. I'm going to the house of God. Let somebody pray for me. I'm going to my small group. Let somebody minister to me. And sometimes you fight, you barely get there. If you get there and can't get out the car, blow the horn. If the saints know, they'll come get you. Blow the horn. They come out. What's the matter? I said, y'all better pick me up. I did good to get here. Now somebody got to take it from here. That's fine. We ought to know what it's like to carry one another's burdens. And don't feel holier than thou while you're carrying somebody, because the day might come when they have to carry you. So you have to learn how and when to exhale. Finally, if you're going to live with Christ-like balance, you've got to learn the value of prayer. The reason why you exhale is because there are some things that are in you that need to get out so that folks can pray for you, encourage you, support you. But the bottom line is there are some things that only God can do. With the best encouragement, with the best friendship, with the best support system, there are some things that only God can do. There will never be a time in your life when you don't need God desperately. Never. Even when your problems don't seem to be glaring, don't seem to be massive, you desperately need God. And so one of the things you learn from Jesus is how valuable prayer was in his life. One day you would do well to study the Gospels and just note how often Jesus prayed or taught how to pray. He was a man of prayer. Now Jesus was all God and all man. But on earth, he refused to tap into divine prerogative. That means he chose not to operate on the basis of his deity. And so what he did was, in order to be an example for us, even though he was God and could sovereignly have done anything he chose to live a life of dependence on the power that came from above. So he constantly prayed so that the Heavenly Father could supply him with the grace and the strength he needed. That's what he did in Gethsemane in Matthew 26. He prayed, Father, if it's possible, let this cup pass from me. God, I don't want to go through this. If there's any way I can stay in your will but not go through this, let it pass from me. But that's not where his prayer ended. He said, nevertheless, not my will but thine be done. And there come those times when you need God's grace. You need help from above. And Jesus prayed. Often when you find him withdrawing, he withdrew in order to pray. You find him praying in Luke 6, 12, before he chose the apostles and began to designate them as the successors to his ministry. You see him praying in Luke 9 and 28. You see him praying for all of us in John chapter 17. Over and over again, he prayed and he taught to pray. You see him in Luke 18 teaching us the parable of praying in a fashion where we never give up. And he talked about the woman who went into the judge's chambers and demanded justice and wouldn't take no for an answer. And the Bible says he taught that parable so that we would learn to always pray and never give up. Let me tell you something, my friend. You're going to always need the Lord. And so if you're going to live a life of balance, the things you can do something about, like reconciling relationships, expressing yourself to people, you do those. Make sure you're not asking God to do what you're supposed to do. But then understand that after you've done all you can do, you got to learn how to turn it over to Jesus. The key to balance is learning that you weren't built to carry heavy loads. Don't try to test your spiritual strength by how much you can carry on your own. In fact, spiritual strength teaches you how dependent upon God you really are. And so there's some things you weren't meant to do. There's some burdens you weren't meant to carry. And that's why you've got to come to Jesus, because he said, when you come to me in Matthew 11, when you're weary and heavy burdened, he said, come to me because I want to give you rest. God knows that you can't truly represent him in this world if you walk around with a burden too heavy to bear. How are you going to bless anybody? How are you going to help anybody when you're carrying too much in your life? You say, well, how do I get it off of me? Well, you do all that the Bible tells you to do in terms of exhaling and in terms of cultivating right relationships and getting things straight with people and setting your appropriate boundaries, learning how to say no and all of that. But when it's all said and done, you got to go back to old-fashioned, Father, I stretch my hand to thee. No other help I know. Folks, it's time to go back to prayer. And pray just so you can get the burden off of you. Jesus said, take my yoke upon you and learn of me. He said, for my yoke is easy and my burden is light. You'll know when you're walking right with God because he gives you a burden that you can't handle. In fact, the Bible says he will not allow more to be put on you than you can bear. And so you've got to learn. When you've got an unbearable load, God didn't do that. And you've got to have the courage to cast some of that stuff off you. If your life is like an 18-wheeler truck with a big trailer in it, you got to make sure that you know what's in there is what God wants in there. Don't let your friends and your relatives, all your family and them, come with their stuff and put it in your truck. Come on, come on. There's some folk who will load up your truck. And you got to know what's in there. And so you need to pull it over. If you are right now saying, my life is too heavy, it's unmanageable, pull over. Get out, open up the back of that thing, look in there and find out what's in there. And things that are in there that God didn't put in there, the word doesn't say you have to carry. Ask the Lord in prayer for the strength to put that stuff out. If it's your family's, roll it out the truck and call them. Say, I'm on Route 55. I just figured out that I was going too slow. This was too heavy, and I pulled over. And do you know you put your stuff in my truck? And so if you need it, it'll be over here on the side of the road. No, no, don't let people weigh you down when God's trying to lift you up. He's trying to make your journey enjoyable. Listen, we have enough trouble. We're all going to go through trouble. You're not going to get delivered from trouble till you leave this world. So you're going to have your seasons of challenge and all of that. Why make it worse? Since you have some things that you got to go through, don't add unnecessary things to it. God wants you to be a Christian who enjoys your life. You ought to actually be able to smile sometime. Do you know you're supposed to smile as a believer? You're supposed to be joyful? The Bible says rejoice evermore. You're supposed to be joyful. You ought to be somebody folk know that you're nice to be around. And so in order to do that, though, you got to monitor your load. And things too heavy for you, you have to give them to God. Casting all of your cares on him. For he cares for you. And then you can enjoy your life. You can laugh. Christians need to laugh sometimes. You ever seen these stuffy ones just always frowning? Not you, but people I know. Always frowning, always. Look, when you see them, if you were happy when you see them, you say, oh, Lord. Hey, you mess around and kill my joy if I'm not careful. No, no, no. Yeah, we all go through sometimes. And people ought to be there for you when you're going through. But if you're going through all the time, some folk are getting some mental images in their minds. You can. Then I suggest you allow God to teach you how to live a balanced life. There are some things he wants to do in you, for you, so that you can have not only eternal life, that's guaranteed in Christ, but he said, I've come that you might have life to the full. I want you to enjoy your life. I want you to enjoy life in Christ. I want you to know that you can handle living in the will of God. What's really burdensome is living outside of the will of God. Now, that's a burden too heavy to bear. When you're trying to pull off being a sinner and you're trying to pull off having a fulfilled life, but you're outside of God's will, now that's trouble.
13: Be anxious for nothing, but in all things, by prayer and supplication with thanksgiving, let your requests be made known to God. 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
13: That's tomorrow in our message, When Humans Attack. Until then, though, remember, he who began a good work in you will bring it to completion in Christ
10: You are destined for victory.

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9: 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Here's Bob Gourley.
10: Well, hello. It's great to have you with us. Welcome. Today, Kristen Smith talks about cryptocurrency. Amy Leitman details symptoms of NTM disease. 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
10: Well, there's an awful lot of talk these days about cryptocurrency, and it seems to be creeping into many more lives. We're going to find out about it a little more today with Kristen Smith, who is president of the Solana Policy Institute. And Kristen, good to have you with us today on the program.
14: Yeah, thanks for having me, Bob.
10: Yeah, why is this going on so much? It's been around for quite a while now, and yet it seems like people are really just beginning to catch on to it, right?
14: Yeah, no, Bitcoin was the original cryptocurrency. It was launched back in 2009, and for a long time, that was the only one around. But what's happened since then is there's been a lot of innovations around blockchains, and there are many different things you can do with them. So Solana, for example, you can do many more complex financial transactions than Bitcoin. But what we're really seeing is the regulatory environment is catching up. Last summer, there was the Genius Act that was signed into law, and this created a regulatory framework for stablecoins, which is a certain type of cryptocurrency that is meant to peg to a dollar, 100% backed one for one. And now we're seeing Congress, and soon the Senate, is about to vote on the Clarity Act. And so what we're seeing is as the regulatory framework gets in place, there's a lot more interest in utilizing digital assets, integrating them within the existing financial system. And I think it's one of the reasons why we're seeing a lot more interest. We now have 67 million Americans that use their own crypto. So these are pretty big numbers, and I think the regulatory certainty is the reason why it's happening.
10: Yeah, I remember we did an interview on cryptocurrency maybe 5 or 6 years ago, and the person we were talking to and said, well, you know, you can kind of treat it like gambling, you know, put in X number of dollars. If you lose it, fine. If you don't, fine. So things have changed quite a bit since those days, certainly, and I guess people are feeling more comfortable with it. What would the Clarity Act do? Would that further clarify some of the things that some of the regulations that are going on now?
14: Yes, what it does is it actually creates an entirely new set of regulations. And so one important thing it does is it creates new tools for law enforcement to go after criminals that might be trying to use cryptocurrency. But more importantly, it regulates the markets. It means that federal market regulatory agencies have oversight over these markets. And then I think the last big thing it does is it has a disclosure. So if there's a new cryptocurrency that's being created, just like you would have, with a stock or some type of security, you know, there's disclosures. You can go to the SEC's website, look those up. There would be a similar type thing for digital assets. So it's really filling holes and gaps that are in the federal laws today and providing clarity for consumers who are, you know, wanting protection from the regulation, but also for innovators who are trying to figure out how to build new products and services. in a compliant way.
10: Is it going to pass this year, you think, with the election year, or do you think it'll be more like next year?
14: I think it's going to happen this year. So the House passed the Clarity Act last summer. The Senate is looking to vote on the legislation probably next week. And once that happens, it'll have a quick stop back at the House for another vote and then off to the president's desk for signature. So I think this is something that can get done in the weeks ahead and will really lay the groundwork for, you know, the United States to be competitive in this space and for this technology to be integrated within the existing financial services system.
10: Let's say that someone is out there listening and wants to get started. How do they do that? Do they go to a broker? Do they buy it independently? How does that work?
14: You know, there's a lot of different ways. I mean, I think talking to a financial advisor is a good place to start. There are a lot of regulated financial products today that allow people to get exposure to things like Bitcoin or Solana. You know, but you can also do a lot of research online. There's a tremendous amount of material that's available. You could try by start by reading the Bitcoin white paper, or, you know, if you want to go to our website, SolanaPolicyInstitute.org, you know, we have some resources there as well.
10: It used to be that you bought whole crypto, but are you buying bits and pieces of each one now? Is that depending on the value, I guess, right?
14: Yeah, I think it depends on the type of cryptocurrency, but Bitcoin... there will only ever be 21 million Bitcoin,
10: and so correct. You know, right.
14: The price of a whole Bitcoin is you know about $65,000 right now. So you can go down to you know, the one millionth of a Bitcoin. That's called a Satoshi, and so you can buy a fraction of a Bitcoin, because otherwise there would only be 21 million of them to go around.
10: Yeah, right. And that's not true of the other cryptocurrencies, is it?
14: You know, a lot of them are able to be, you know, you're allowed to buy portions of that. But most cryptocurrency prices are at a different level compared to Bitcoin. And so, yeah, but, you know, I wouldn't worry, you know, so much about that piece of it. I mean, I think, you know, there's a lot of different uses. Like I said, there are some cryptocurrencies that are pegged to dollars. There are some that are treated more like commodities. But another really cool thing that you can do with this technology is you can actually take traditional stocks, like, let's say, Apple stock, and you can put that on a blockchain. You can tokenize it, and it allows you to trade that stock faster. It allows you to have the underlying voting rights of that stock. And you can do it cheaper, and you can do it 24 hours a day. So there's a lot of benefits to using the technology and using that to upgrade our system. And I think that's one of the reasons why we want to see the Clarity Act get done, because it's going to really expand this technology beyond what we typically think of as Bitcoin into other areas in a way that will be safe and regulated.
10: Yeah, and I remember back to the early days when Bitcoin was just getting started, and people were touting the fact that there were no regulations on it. You could, you know, totally do whatever you want. And I think that scared off a lot of people in the early days, didn't it?
14: Yeah, well, listen, I think there's always going to be a certain part of the population that wants to transact directly. I mean, if you think about cash today, if I'm in a room with you, I can hand you a $5 bill and we don't need, you know, anyone in between to make that transaction. That's one of the great things about digital assets, is we can share value digitally over the internet without having to go through an organization in the middle. But, you know, the reality is for some people, they like the comfort of having a middleman. They want somebody that, you know, can help them recover their password and can assist with their account. And I think there's always going to be a certain percentage of the population that wants that. And so that's why I think this convergence of the two worlds, the traditional financial world with the crypto world, is so interesting and important, because it will help bring many of the benefits that digital assets have to offer, but do it through a way, you know, through familiar names and familiar faces, you know, that many consumers, you know, are already interacting with today.
10: Kristen Smith, our guest.
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9: Guests, you will remember, this is Issues Today. Here is Bob Gourley.
10: Well, we all know about some of the devastations going on with lung cancer, but there's another disease probably you have not heard of, and that is NTM. And Amy Leitman is going to join us. She is president of the NTM Info and Research Organization. Amy, it's good to have you with us today on the program.
17: Thank you. Thanks for having me.
10: Yeah, first of all, tell us what are the differences between NTM and lung cancer?
17: So it's completely different. Lung cancer is the cancer, and NTM is non-tuberculous mycobacteria. So it's caused by a bacteria. Non-tuberculous mycobacteria, people say they've never heard of a mycobacteria, but it's actually a close cousin of tuberculosis. So TB is caused by mycobacterium tuberculosis, but the other 200 or so species are the non-tuberculous ones. So TB is communicable, but NTMs are not. NTMs are found in the environment ubiquitously. They're in the soil and in the water, and we don't really notice them most of the time. We go about our lives, but every once in a while, somebody has a vulnerability that makes them susceptible to infections by NTM.
10: Interesting. So it isn't really something that's heredity, nothing like that. It just kind of sounds like it's individualized quite a bit with some of the contagiousness of it.
17: Yeah, there can be underlying, you know, hereditary conditions like cystic fibrosis that can be vulnerable to it by causing scarring in the lungs. But no, the infection itself is an environmental pathogen. So it's a matter of whether you have vulnerability to getting that infection.
10: Now, what are the symptoms?
17: So the big three symptoms that people report most often are fatigue, cough, and shortness of breath. And a lot of people report that they started coughing and they just never stopped coughing. Some people might also have like a low-grade fever. Some people lose weight with no explanation, and they can't stop losing weight no matter what. Those are the big ones, really.
10: Yeah, and can this affect anybody at any age, or is it mostly for older folks, or how does that work?
17: So, you know, it used to be thought of as something that only really affected older people. We're seeing it in people of all ages now, but we do see it a little bit more in an older population, and I think that has a lot to do with the fact that as we age, so do our immune systems, so they don't work quite as well.
10: Yeah.
17: So, you know, immune function is one of those underlying factors that can influence them.
10: Yeah, I would think so. And what are the treatment options? Is this something that can be treated, or is it something that people have to live with?
17: So it can be treated. It is treated with multiple antibiotics, usually for 12 months or longer. It can be a difficult treatment regimen. There are other treatments that you use along with it, like airway clearance. Some people have it, and they do just fine. Their disease is pretty stable, and they don't need antibiotics. They do airway clearance every day, and they do just fine with it. So really, part of it depends on how advanced the disease is, and, you know, and they can use different methodologies to help manage it as well.
10: Yeah. Now, are there specialists that deal with this?
17: There are. So really, it's pulmonologists and infectious disease specialists. Our website, ntminfo.org, actually has a physician referral list where you can look for specialists in your area that have expertise treating it.
10: Yeah, that's good to know. And yeah, hopefully it's spread out so people can get treatment. So you mentioned this kind of hacking. that people get the kind of chronic cough. How long should someone wait when they're having a cough like that before they do seek treatment or seek kind of a diagnosis?
17: I mean, honestly, if you have a cough and you go, if you go like more than 3 weeks coughing, you should at the very least start to see your doctor. If your doctor starts treating it and it doesn't respond to treatment, you need to go back to your doctor and say, yeah, this isn't working. Something else is going on. We need to investigate further. You know, sometimes people go years without diagnosis, and it's because doctors aren't looking for it. They're looking for more obvious causes like asthma or bronchitis or COPD. And COPD can be, or bronchitis, those can be underlying factors, but, you know, that's not the same thing as the infection itself. That still has to be investigated.
10: And is this a real common disease, or is it something that doesn't

0: bacteria tend to thrive in warmth and humidity. So I think certainly as, you know, weather is warmer, we see certain areas that have sort of more hot spots. I think, you know, because you have an underlying lung condition that usually predisposes you to it, it ends up being that certain environmental things, like, for example, there have been wildfire issues lately, both in the Northeast and, you know, down in South Florida where I live. Those are not necessarily things that can cause you to get the infection, but they can irritate your lungs more, and that irritation can lead to a cycle of inflammation, and then that can just lead to further problems. So there are all kinds of, you know, sort of, it's like it creates this vortex of issues that come together that can contribute to it.
1: Yeah, and you mentioned too maybe the humidity in the air, and maybe certain times of the year with that can cause that. And certainly that would be the humidity of the East and maybe Midwest as well. So, because as far as germs, easier to transmit, I guess is what I'm trying to say.
0: Yeah, so, I mean, the humidity itself isn't necessarily as much of a problem, but it does tend to affect people's lungs. And if you already have lung issues, you're going to feel it more. And that's, patients report that a lot, that their lungs get worse when there's weather issues around.
1: Well, Amy Lieben, thanks for the good information. And I'm sure, as I said earlier, that this is a brand new disease that probably no one has heard of or is just beginning to hear about it. She is president of NTM Info and Research. You can go to ntminfo.org for more information.
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1: You know, whenever you see a service dog out in the public, I think people really do have a lot of respect for that, particularly for the blind and for other aspects of it. But, you know, there's never really been really a lot of, national recognition, and that's why the National Service Animals Monument movement is so important. Susan Bahari is joining us. She is a founder and a sculptor of the monument. We're going to find out what's going on nationally. Susan, it's good to have you with us today in the program.
17: Oh, thanks for having me.
1: Yeah, tell us how this got started. How did you decide to get involved with this?
17: Well, I've throughout my 30 years now career as a sculptor, I've been received commissions that in the U.S. and abroad to create monuments to our American heroes and the animals who serve with them. And the first one was Always Faithful, our country's first war dog memorial, first official one in 1919.

0: 1994. And that really opened my eyes to the heart and the amazing deeds and sacrifices of those who serve both animal and humankind. So that's when I finally, it was in 2018, and I was in France. I did a monument there to all the animals that died in World War One on the Western Front, 9 million animals. Something clicked in me, and I thought, you know, we need to have this in the United States. I mean, millions of animals, horses, mules, donkeys, carry pigeons, dogs. So many animals have served in our country since the founding, from George Washington's horses all the way through to today. And they need to be recognized. And we're talking about not just all the military animals that continue to serve today, even including sea lions and dolphins that protect our coast, but the amazing law enforcement, canines and horses that serve our communities, protect our communities, and also the officers' lives. And then you go into the assistance animals and guide animals, therapy, search and rescue. So really, this is a subject that has been woven through our country's history, but has never really been told. So we're very excited. Yeah, in fact, I mean, I can tell you that we received our authorization. Congress authorized us through a bill. It is law that we will receive land and federal land in Washington, D.C. for the monument. Oh, however, we currently have legislation and right now to locate us at a site on the National Mall Reserve. And that's what we're doing right now. And that is because, as I mentioned, that thread of these service animals since our country's founding to today is so broad and runs through so many of the existing monuments on the National Mall. We feel it would be the best place to fill in that part of the story. So that's where we're at right now.
1: Yeah, do you anticipate how long it's going to take to get everything completed at this point?
0: It's definitely going to take a few years. The nature of the agencies and the progress you have to go through with first site selection and then the design portion and then the building of it. And we do have to raise $30 million in what now appears to be 3.5 years. It could be a longer period, and should we get the legislation passed. So, yeah.
1: that's one of the big obstacles, isn't it? To get that. And some of the service organizations are behind us as well, right? The veterans and some other organizations.
0: Yeah. Oh, yes. We have such amazing support from veterans organizations and all our major, so many of our major service animal organizations. Absolutely. We're very grateful for that and grateful for everyone who wants to be a part of this in any way. We welcome them to help us make this national treasure a reality in that beautiful commemorative landscape that we have on the Mall.
1: Yeah, very good. That's a great place to put it, where so many people will see it and recognize it. And you're right about all of the sacrifices that have been made by these animals, and you don't hear a lot about that. And I think that putting up a monument, that's really going to help with spread the word about some of the things that they've done, right, these animals.
0: Yeah. Oh, absolutely. There's such a tremendous educational opportunity here. Think of children that can learn history through animals and the families and everyone who can learn and recognize that there's so much there's so much that we should be grateful for their service. And it's an unusual monument because it spans the whole time and even into the future. I mean, what these animals do are forever expanding, such as the medical detection dogs detecting cancer and COVID. There's so much potential that will continue, that will absolutely continue. So it is a tremendous educational opportunity, a place to honor, to even inspire, to heal people who have lost animals, especially service animal, for sure.
1: Yeah, and what's amazing to me, you mentioned some of the different categories. You know, this has branched out so much from when really the service dogs really started, and, you know, dogs for the blind, that type of thing. And it's now exploded into so many other areas. It's just amazing. You see them at conventions. I see a lot of the bomb-sniffing dogs there. And it gives you kind of a sense of security. I think they're really important part of this, isn't it?
0: Yeah, absolutely. I mean, they provide for us, for our security, our safety, and our independence.
1: Susan Bahari, thanks for joining us.
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15: 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My guests today are Miss Elise Cheek and Nancy Rogers. Elise is the president
0: of the Northern California Black Chamber Presidents Association, and Nancy Rogers is the CEO of the North Bay Black Chambers of Commerce. Welcome, ladies. How you doing?
3: Thanks, Carl. It's great to be here, and hello to all the listeners.
4: Yeah, thank you.
0: Well, I want to ask you a question. I mean, you guys came on knowing that we're going to promote this show, the event you're going to do. But before we promote the event, Nancy, I want to talk about a little bit about Nancy Rogers. Who would you say is Nancy Rogers if I asked you that question, Nancy?
4: Well, I would say Nancy Rogers is a person that's really focused on growing our Black businesses. Nancy Rogers is an entrepreneur, a family person, been married for 45 years, and just really focused on the community, and especially the Black community.
0: Now, you took over the president's title and around what? That was 2022.
4: Yes, I took over the North Bay Black Chambers in 2022 from Letitia Hankey. Matter of fact, the North Bay Black Chambers had went way down because, you know, we had this fire, and then we lost a whole lot of our members. And then the COVID in 2020, we lost a whole lot. When I became president, we only had 4 active members.
0: Wow.
4: And so then that, you know, now I had to go out and see how can we rebuild the North Bay Black Chambers of Commerce. And so I went out and started talking to Black business owners, going to their place, taking them out to lunch, breakfast, or dinner, just to hear their stories. And then once I found out what they was going through, and so I started to get involved with our partners and the community, and I let them know right up front that I'm the new president and I want to be at the table at all of their meetings, the city, county, the whole thing. So I got involved. I got involved with 15 other partners on how to bring money from COVID, and I was able to bring in I think it was like $85,000 that I gave $5,000 to all of our Black businesses.
0: Wow.
4: And then we started growing our businesses. So we went from 4 businesses, active members. Now we got over 85. And so it's a lot of work, but I think that we're doing good. They know that we're here. And that's why I'm so proud of this the state of the Black Business Summit, because now, you know, we have the city, county, state leaders. Even our Senator Mike McGuire wanted to meet with me on the 20th to see if he could come and be part of this. He's going to try to get away to be part of this. Our Assemblyman Chris Rogers, he either coming or sending a representative to give each one of the legacies, awardees, and a proclamation. So I feel that the Chambers is at a point now where they know we're here and we want to sit at the table. And we're not only focusing on the Chambers members and entrepreneurs, we're focusing on how we can get our Black peoples to be in the seat and leadership and seats at the county, the city council, you know, the county supervisors, the different places like that.
0: Well, your heart has been definitely into it. As a matter of fact, your husband has to put up with you working in chamber business, right?
4: Yes, he really does have to put up with me, but he knows it's all good, you know?
0: Well, I'm laughing because Nancy took the time to, her and her husband actually went on the Real Relationship Cruise with me and my wife and folks, and we had a good time.
4: Good time, yes.
0: Elise, how you doing, Miss Cheek?
3: Hey, I'm doing good. I'm just kind of in amazement of, you know, all the things that Nancy has done, how she has a passion around the making sure these Black businesses in her county are supported. And just I just resonate with the fact that she said she had to actually go herself and sit down and talk to folks and embrace, you know, meet them where they were and start building that chamber back up. So I'm so proud of her.
0: Wouldn't you say that is the general sort of feeling of all the chamber presidents who were in the Northern California Black Chamber Presidents Association? Absolutely. You really have to have a heart for the community, and you have to really want to go out there and make a difference. And that's the heart of it, right?
3: Yes, absolutely.
0: So you've been running the as a president, you've been doing the Black Chamber Association of Presidents. You've been doing that for like, what,
3: about
0: 5 years, 6 years?
3: About 6 years. I was elected in 2020. And Carl, you was a great leader prior to me. I think you began the Northern California Black Chamber Presidents Association from, you know, thought that, you know, we need to get together as leaders throughout our throughout Northern California, put our heads together, talk about some of the issues we're faced with, and just have a safe place as leaders to talk about, share information, and to, you know, discuss and partner with one another. So the Northern California, our mission is to educate, motivate, and assist Black Chamber presidents and their businesses in obtaining access to capital, technical assistance, contracts, grants, sponsors, and business relationships. And I think we've done a really good job of doing that in the past 6 years. We meet monthly, all the presidents. We have guest speakers that come on and talk about specific things that could be happening in our region. And we just support one another. We have a retreat that we all come together at least once per year, where we stay in a hotel, you know, in one of the counties for one of the presidents. And we brainstorm. We talk about new things that are coming down the pipeline and government and legislation. And we talk about what's working. You know, some chambers are larger than other chambers. And we talk about what is working, how we can assist one another in new programs, how we can assist our businesses. We're looking at mentorship programs where we start bringing in new leaders, you know, younger leaders. And as Nancy explained earlier, getting folks really connected to the legislation, putting them in positions on boards, embracing them, supporting them, and with all of that, we're looking at how our small businesses are represented in the larger conversations.
0: Well, the chambers are like small businesses themselves, right?
3: Yes, absolutely. You know,
0: and they need advocacy and they need some support, you know, so we always try to have sponsors or partners. Why don't each of you guys, starting with Elise, why don't each of you guys give your contact information, how people could get in touch with you? Elise, how could people reach you?
3: They could reach me through, we have a website that is called the NCBCPA. And that's just the initials for Northern California Black Chamber Presidents Association, .org. And they can list contact us. And they put their name, their information, and we will reach back out to them and, you know, try to help in any way that we can.
0: You know, I want to say before I come to you, Nancy, I want to say the NCBCPA is a nonprofit. So if people want to give and get a tax write-off, they can actually donate their money to this worthy cause. Nancy, how would people contact you at the chamber? And then we'll talk about you and the event. How could they reach the event if they want to go to the event?
4: Okay, they can contact me at president@nbbcc.org, or they can go to our website at nbbcc.org and events, and click on tickets, and that's how they can go to get tickets for the event. The tickets are going really fast. We only have 25 tickets left. So,
0: now when is the event?
4: The event is going to be August the 21st, 6 p.m. The doors open at 5:30, and it's going to be at the Oxford Suite, 67 Golf Court Drive in Rona Park, California.
0: Mm-hmm. So say that again. It's going to be August what?
4: August 21st.
0: Mm-hmm.
4: And the doors mm-hmm. open at 5:30. Bid start at 6, and it's going to be at the Oxford Suite in Rona Park, California.
0: You know, I know you guys have guest speakers and all that type of stuff. You know, who's going to be there? Is it going to be somebody I would know?
4: yes, it's. I think you definitely know one of these people. But we're going to be. I'm excited to have the director of the California Office of the Small Business Advocate, Emmy Birmingham. I hope I pronounced that correctly. She's going to be one of our speakers, and then Wesley Alexander. A business leader. I think you know him very well, Carl.
0: Oh, yeah. Uh-huh.
4: He's also going to be one of our speakers. And then we're going to, this year, the reason I'm so excited about this is that we're celebrating 14 Black businesses and chamber members that's been in businesses for at least 20 years. And they will be able to get an award. And we have some of our community leaders, our city councils, our mayors, and our city managers, and our supervisors to present the awards to them and that night. So we have one Black business I'm very proud of that's been in business for 55 years and still have 44 employees. So that's going to be exciting times.
0: Wow. 14 businesses, been in over 20 years. You know, staying in business, I mean, and being successful in business is hard. I mean, if anybody says otherwise, they don't know what they're talking about, do they?
4: They don't. They really don't. As a matter of fact, my business, Red Rose Catering, was one of those businesses that's been in business for over 20 years. And so we will be, you know, we're going to be one of those recipients for getting an award. But you're absolutely right. Being in businesses that long a time, going through the ups and downs and the COVIDs and all of the challenges and still standing, you know, that need to be celebrated.
0: Yeah. And with AI, you know, it can be a challenge. But if you use AI for your business, it can actually help you, right?
4: I use AI all the time. And that's one thing that this year we're going to focus on, because right after we complete this event, we're going to be focused on entrepreneur cohort here. And so that's one of the things I really want to focus on is the AI, because I use it all through the day. I love AI. And I want our Black businesses, because it can help them. It can save you so much time. And so that's what I want our Black businesses to really focus on. Really, you know, that really is the future. So we have to understand it and start using it.
3: Yeah, well, and we also have a meeting mm-hmm. right after a president's meeting right after this discussion, show. And we mm-hmm. have this show, and we have our guest speaker Roderick Jefferson, and he's going to talk about the AI blueprint to success, leveraging social media for personal branding. So we have guest speakers often that I bring in for the presidents to hear about what they're doing, and so they can engage within their individual chambers any information. So like Nancy said, AI is on the horizon. We have to embrace it. It does make things a little easier. And businesses just need to know how they can use it to their advantage.
4: Right.
0: Well, I love what you're talking about. My guest today is Ms. Elise Cheek, president of the Northern California Black Chamber Presidents Association, and Nancy Rogers, CEO of the North Bay Black Chamber of Commerce. Nancy's having a big event that's coming on. When's it coming, Nancy? This weekend, or when's it coming?
4: It's coming August the 21st.
0: August the 21st. And where is it going to be at?
4: It's going to be at the Oxford Suite in Ronald Park, California.
0: And who's going to be there?
4: We have in the California Office of the Small Business Advocate, Emmy Birmingham, and Wesley mm-hmm. Alexander. We're excited to have them. We bring in on a director to give us the state perspective of the Black businesses. And our small businesses need to know what resources and opportunities are available to them at the state level. So that's why we're bringing her on. And sometimes, you know, the resources are there, but the businesses don't know how to access them. And having yeah. someone like the director coming in and bridging this gap, that's important of having her there. And then Wesley Alexander, you know, he's someone who understands business and understands the importance of building strong communities. So we're excited to have him because we want our entrepreneurs to hear from people who have experience, who understand the challenges of business and who can help inspire the next generations. And not only that, we're going to be celebrating businesses that have served the community for 20 years or more and recognize these people's a foundation for others. You know, I really think these people are leaving a legacy. They create jobs, support families, and contribute to our community. So we want to say we see you, we appreciate you, and we want to celebrate you.
0: Well, how can people get tickets to this event, and how can they get connected to you?
4: They can connect to me by emailing me at president@nbbcc.org. And for tickets, you can go to our website at www.nbbcc.org/events.
0: So say that one more time, real slow.
4: Okay. You can contact me at my email at president@nbbcc.org. 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
0: Now, Elise, as president of the Northern California Black Chamber Presidents Association, you're supporting Elise and other chambers. How do you support them? You know, how do you help them?
3: So what we do, we share the information on our website, our social media. We engage. Last year, actually, the Northern California Black Chamber Presidents Association, that is where we met at their event last year that was very, very well attended. We had the presidents from at least seven chambers who came to the event and stayed over, and we had our annual retreat right there in Rona Park. So the way we support is we show up. Yeah. We build relationships throughout the Northern California, and we bring those relationships to all the chambers. So we collaborate, we show up, and we support and encourage our presidents and our small businesses to continue to strive. You know, it's not going to always be easy, but you have some folks that's rooting for you and that we want you to always reach out to us when you are challenged. You know, you may not be an expert in some area, but we can direct you to individuals who may be an expert. It may not even be in your chamber. It may be in another chamber. So, you know, there may be a small business in Santa Rosa that they may have a niche in Oakland. So we'll connect that business with a business in Oakland for like to build a relationship to help. And that's how we support our presidents.
0: So you're all over Northern California, right?
3: Yes, we are all over Northern California. We have currently 10 chambers that participate. It's Fresno, Kern County, Monterey, North Bay, that's Nancy. We have Oakland Chamber, San Leandro, Silicon Valley, San Joaquin, Sacramento, and Central Valley.
0: And you guys meet together. Matter of fact, you were saying today you're going to be talking about AI today yes. at your meeting. So you guys will meet together right after the show today.
3: Absolutely. Yes, we meet once a month, the second Monday of every month at 12 o'clock. And that's where we come in and we talk about some issues. Like I said, I try to bring a guest speaker to each of the meetings for the presidents to engage and to bring something new into their chambers and their members. And we talk about some of our goals and funding and fundraising and, you know, different things based on what's happening in society today, how we should position ourselves for success.
0: Yeah, you got this guy named Chris Horton that helps you out, right?
3: Absolutely. That's my buddy.
0: Yeah. So what is Chris's position now?
3: He's an ambassador. Chris is very knowledgeable, and he works, I believe.
0: Is he still working for SBDC?
3: No.
0: Or SBA?
3: He works for SBA. And he also has his own business, an entrepreneurial business. But he's a wealth of information. He's at tables that many of us are not at. And he gives guidance. Again, he's an ambassador. And when we say ambassador, he's a cheerleader. He's a person who comes and talks to us about what's happening in the world, how we can position our chambers, what we should be thinking about for the future, how to build legacy, and just, you know, how he's just very supportive of what we're doing. And again, he was with SBDC, and he was with Inclusivity actually back in 2020, before you had taken on that position. Yeah. So he's a wealth of information, just as you are, Carl.
0: Wow, we're out of time right now, but we want to thank our guests, Ms. Elise Cheek and Ms. Nancy Rogers. You can hear this show again via podcast from our local Black Chamber of Commerce, the Silicon Valley Black Chamber of Commerce. 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
0: Oakland,
1: me.
0: You've waited long enough. 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
5: Welcome to Family Oneness, an exciting broadcast focused on God's families. Here, we will be discussing insightful, powerful, life-changing applications from the Word of God. I am your host, Bree Jackson, a pastor at Solid Rock Cathedral Faith Church, where the senior pastor is Bishop R.A. Jackson, located at 611 Amador Street in Vallejo, California. 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
6: Bless you and welcome again to Family Oneness, focused on the family, a Bible-centered time of encouragement, sharing a word for fathers, mothers, sons, daughters, grand and godparents, all that make up our family unit. It's a word of strength and encouragement. We say that the family is God's central design power unit for changing lives and strengthening faith. I'm your host, Pastor Bree Jackson. I'm a pastor at Solid Rock Cathedral Faith Church, where the senior pastor is Bishop R.E. Jackson. We're standing in faith for revival for our families. I'm excited to be here with you again, reminding you of your birthright to be an overcomer. We overcome by the blood of the Lamb and the word of our testimony. Our message today is a faithful prayer. Our key verse is found in the book of 1 Samuel, chapter 1, verses 5 through 17. We will focus on verses 15 through 17. I want to welcome again Bishop R.A. Jackson.
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6: He'll be joining us and we'll close with a prayer for our families. Open your Bibles and turn with me to 1 Samuel, chapter 1, starting at verse number 15. And it reads, "And Hannah answered and said, 'No, my Lord, I'm a woman of a sorrowful spirit. I have drunk neither wine nor strong drink, but have poured out my soul before the Lord. Count not thy handmaiden for a daughter of Belial, for out of the abundance of my complaint and grief have I spoken hitherto.' Then Eli answered and said, 'Go in peace, and the God of Israel grant thee thy petition that thou hast asked of him.'" In honor of Mother's Day, I want to share more about the story of Hannah. So let us go deeper in the lesson. Saints of God, Hannah's story is one of the most well-known stories in the Word of God. She's mentioned at a time where she's longing for a child. She's in the dark season of waiting. It's brought countless times up in the Word of God where we see petitions. But here, saints of God, in 1 Samuel chapter 1, at this time in the Bible, barrenness brought deep shame upon a family, because children were counted as God's blessings. So to have infertility, to be barren, to be without, was a shame that was heavy upon Hannah. She was consumed, she was burdened down, but she had a faithful prayer. Somebody say, a faithful prayer. Our angle today of faithful prayer is a petition that has been strained by pain and struggle in a place where there's no other alternative. It's in a place where we see no way out. It seems impossible. So whether it's a diagnosis, position, financial standing, it's a place that's been strained by pain or lack of gain in such a way that it causes us to not care about the normalcy of how things are done or who is watching or what is going on. We must get to a place. We must come to a temple. We have something to say. We're talking about a faithful prayer. It's more than sound. It's more than position, saints of God. It is the entirety of a direct prayer, conversation with the Almighty in a place where we see no other option. It feels like it's almost impossible. I'm talking about when words feel like noise and the noise you're making makes no sense. We're talking about a faithful prayer, a group of sounds and words that come from the heart in faith, trusting in the one and only living God. Somebody say, I got that. The enemy knows that when that faith field prayer hits the temple in a place called the altar from a heart that has already gone through what they've gone through, and the only other door is through Jesus. He is the truth. He is the way. He is the life. Shout amen. Saints of God, the enemy cannot defeat that. So today we must look at, what sound are we making? Are we ensuring that that sound comes from our heart, our mind, our soul, and our spirit? We're talking about a faithful prayer. Somebody shout, draw nigh to God, and he'll draw nigh to you. Families of God, back to the scripture, 1 Samuel chapter 1, starting at verse 9. So Hannah rose up after they had eaten at Shiloh, and after they had drunk, nigh Eli the priest sat upon a seat by the post of the temple of the Lord. And she was in bitterness of soul, and prayed unto the Lord, and wept sore. And she vowed a vow, somebody say amen, and said, O Lord of hosts, if thou would indeed look on the affliction of thy handmaid, and remember me, and not forget that handmaid, but would give unto thine handmaid a man child, then I will give him unto the Lord all the days of his life, and there shall no razor come upon his head. In point number one, saints of God, we see here that Hannah knew where to take her problems. She took her problems straight to God in prayer. It was in bitterness of soul, it is said, that Hannah wept much and prayed to the Lord. In verse number 10, it says that Hannah came up to the house of the Lord. Year after year, she was there with her husband offering sacrifices to God and also suffering the ridicule. Somebody today, year after year, day after day, minute after minute. But this year was different. This year was different from all the other years. This year was the year that she would actually see the hand of God. Saints of God, in every situation, God's timing is perfect. A key verse in this chapter actually says, the Lord had closed up her womb, and verses 5 and 6. That might not seem fair to somebody, but understand that God had a purpose behind the plan. His plan was, in this time of trouble, we can be assured that God definitely had a plan. He did then, he does now, and he will in every situation of our life. Samuel needed to be born, saints of God, at a crucial time in history, not sooner, not later. He needed for Hannah to be in a place where she was willing to allow Samuel to be brought up to Eli and be raised as a priest. God's purposes are always greater than what we can plan. Somebody shout hallelujah. He had a plan. God had a plan that needed Samuel at the right place, at the right time, and throughout all his years. God was having an eternity conversation. It was not a minute in time. He was having an eternity conversation. He was saying, this offering that you're offering me is throughout all his days and forever to eternity. We know this because one of the greatest priests and prophets in the book of Acts, Peter, says this. He says Samuel is the first of the prophets after Moses. In the book of Acts chapter 3, verse 24, the translation of Samuel, saints of God, means God has heard. It's the name of God. Oh yes, oh yes, there was destiny on his life, saints of God. Hannah knew where to take her prayers. Families of God, we can use this in our life. And the application is found in the book of Isaiah chapter 41, starting at verse number 10. Fear thou not, for I am with thee. Be not dismayed, for I am thy God. I will strengthen thee, yea, I will help thee, yea, I will uphold thee with the right hand of my righteousness. Behold, all they that were incensed against thee shall be ashamed and confounded. They shall be as nothing, and they that strive with thee shall perish. thou shalt seek them and shall not find them, even them that contendeth with thee. They that war against thee shall be as nothing and as a thing of naught. For I, the Lord thy God, will hold up thy right hand, saying unto thee, fear not, I will help thee. Families of God, Hannah knew where to take her prayers. The application in the book of Isaiah chapter 41 confirms for us that God will be our help, that God will confound our enemies, that God will contend with those that contend with us. We can have confidence today in a faithful prayer. We're talking about a petition that's been strained by pain and struggle. Sometimes we find ourselves in places where there's no alternative. There's no fallback or backup. There's no way out. There's no escape clause, saints of God. It's a place that's been strained by pain or lack of gain in such a way that it causes us to shift, to not care about the normalcy of how things are done or who is watching or what is going on. We must get to a place. We must come to a temple. We have something to say. We're talking about a faithful prayer. It's more than sound. It's more than position, saints of God. It is the entirety of a direct prayer, conversation with the Almighty. Shout amen and amen. I find myself shifting from how I normally pray to a place of prayer, how I normally speak to being reverent to a holy God. I find myself shifting to take that lower gear, dig in deeper so you can rise up a little higher. Somebody today shout amen. Like Hannah, there's something I need to tell Jesus. Like Hannah, nobody else can fix it but him. Like Hannah, we need to know where to take our prayers. We need to know to take our prayers directly to God. Hannah had completely and totally surrendered to God. That's the place. That's the place where God wants to meet you. Our first point was about getting in the right place. Point number two is out of her brokenness and pain. Out of her brokenness and pain, Hannah trusted God's power and ability to work on her behalf. Somebody today, she made a vow saying, O Lord Almighty, if thou will look upon your servant's misery and remember me and not forget your servant, but give her a son. She was specific. She was timely. She surrendered. She was sure in her spirit and peremptory, straightforward, stringent, and absolute. She trusted that God was able to do this miracle for which she had asked him. She knew that he was the only one who could hear her prayer and bring an answer to her longing. Hannah was a woman of great prayer. Our supporting scripture is found in the book of Hebrews, chapter 11, starting at verse number 29. And it reads, by faith they passed through the Red Sea as by dry land, which the Egyptians essaying to do were drowned. By faith the walls of Jericho fell down after they were compassed about 7 days. By faith the harlot Rahab perished not with them that believed not, when she had received the spies with peace. And what shall I more say? For time would fail me to tell of Gideon and of Barak and of Samson and of Jephthah and of David and Samuel and of the prophets, who through faith subdued kingdoms, wrought righteousness, obtained promises, and stopped the mouths of the lions. Saints of God, we see the story of Samuel continuing even into the book of Hebrews. I stopped at verse number 33, but it goes on and it talks about the great work of faith, saints of God. And verse number 29, there was an enemy called the Egyptians. You ought to tell your enemy today that is by faith. We see in verse 30, there was a plan. There was a wall, the enemy first, and then there's the plan. But somebody shout by faith. Verse number 31 is where I want to focus. It says, by faith, the harlot Rahab perished not. Let the enemy know that despite his plan, you will not perish. Somebody shout, bless God, bless God. Continuing in Hebrews chapter 39, but I want to read it to you from the Amplified Version. And it reads, and all of these, though they gained divine approval through their faith, did not receive the fulfillment what was promised, because God had us in mind and had something better for us, so that they, these men, women of authentic faith, would not be made perfect, that is complete in him apart from us. Families of the Most High God, God had us in mind. Our application of through our brokenness is found in the book of Isaiah chapter 6. And I want to start reading at verse number 8, and it says, "Also I heard the voice of the Lord saying, Whom shall I send, and who will go for us? Then said I, Here am I, send me. And he said, Go and tell this people, Hear ye indeed, but understand not, and see ye indeed, but perceive not. Make the heart of this people fat, and make their ears heavy, and shut their eyes, lest they see with their eyes, hear with their ears, and understand with their heart, and convert, and be healed." Families of God, the enemy knows today that you and I have been given the power of a faithful prayer. And we can today see with our eyes, we can hear with our ears, and we're standing in agreement with our heart to be converted and be healed. Shout amen and amen. Families of God, we're moving from status quo. We're moving from the way we normally do it to a higher place, a deeper place in Christ, where we have a faithful prayer, a time of communion that is holy, set apart, and dedicated for the Lord, where our petitions, our requests, those things that we ask Him for, we can stand on the Word of God. We know that there's a place, and we know that He can take our brokenness. And saints of God, today, we're moving forward in a faithful prayer. We're talking about a petition that's been strained by pain and struggle. Sometimes we find ourselves in places where there's no alternative. There's no fallback or backup. There's no way out. There's no escape clause, saints of God. It's a place that's been strained by pain or lack of gain in such a way that it causes us to shift, to not care about the normalcy of how things are done or who is watching or what is going on. We must get to a place. We must come to a temple. We have something to say. We're talking about a faithful prayer. It's more than sound. It's more than position, saints of God. It is the entirety of a direct prayer, conversation with the Almighty. Shout amen and amen. We know God can, and we know God has heard our common everyday prayers. We know that there's power in a simple prayer, but I'm talking about in this time and in this season and with what is going on in our community, that we need to come up a little higher. We need to dig in a little deeper. Somebody shout a faithful prayer where we honor our vows and expect God's power. Amen and amen. Taking a break from our study, if you're just now joining us, preparing for worship and route to worship, or maybe you're at home today, we're talking about a faithful prayer. We're coming from the book of 1 Samuel, chapter 1, starting at verse number 5 and going down to verse number

and gave birth to a son. She named him Samuel, saying, "Because I asked the Lord of him." We find that in 1 Samuel chapter 1, verses 18 and 20. As soon as Hannah was on her way, she was no longer downcast. She knew in her heart that she had spoken to the one who heard her, who could hear. Samuel's name means God hears us. So families of God, the faithful prayer that we can model our lives from is found in 1 Samuel chapter 1 in the story of Hannah. When we look at this, families of God, we can see that there is some symmetry that goes along with the obedience to the word of God. Although it is personal, she's praying to herself. The priest is there. Eli is there where two or three are gathered in my name for somebody. Although he was present, he was not pertinent. That was still personal between Hannah and God. Families of God, today, sometimes we're praying and we may not be alone, but don't worry. Whatever's not pertinent, God will deal with. She goes on and she begins to pray to the Lord. And in her prayer, we hear her saying a vow. We hear her making a vow to the Lord. She vowed to give him back to God. That was the perfect making of God's plan. Where his will is, his plan goes together. Somebody shout amen. When we see this happening, there's a perfect mixture. There's a combustion. There's a power that comes into play that makes that prayer potent. Somebody today, just keep on praying. Don't give up on prayer. Pray in the morning, pray in the noon, pray in the evening hour. Don't give up on prayer. Prayer, when mixed with faith, is potent. Prayer is, by virtue of definition, is an exchange. It's a matter of words and what you believe in. And today, we believe God. We believe that he is the only living God. We believe that he is the great I am, that he's the wheel in the middle of the wheel. He is the balm of Gilead. He is the son of the living God. He's the bright and morning star. Somebody shout amen. Scholars note, families of God, there's something unique about the story of Hannah, because after her petitions, she worshiped him. She worshiped God. Before they left, she offered God a sacrifice of praise and worship. Somebody today, believing in his power to do great things. We worship and praise, families, because we believe God's power to do great things. We expect the great. Somebody shout yes. Maybe her faith was still tested, somebody said, or maybe it's coming in time. No matter what our thoughts are, Hannah gave God a praise offering. She praised the Lord. She worshiped him. She worshiped him in the prayer. She was faithful. She was strong to uphold her part. That's the part she could control. She had control over what she would do, families of God. So she worshiped him. She gave him a praise offering. Somebody today, wherever you are to give God a praise offering. He has you in the right place. He is seeing your brokenness. So stand in the power of his name and expect the great. Believe him for the better. Believe him for the big. The Bible goes on and talks about where she worshiped him and she praised him, because we know that God will never allow our pain and our brokenness to have the last word. That's for somebody. Hannah knew that there was great power in prayer. There was purpose in waiting, and the answer would be a blessing. We can look at scripture in this model prayer and knows that God will never allow our pain, somebody, and our brokenness to have the last word. He will always give us more and bless us abundantly. The blessings may look different than what we first imagined for somebody, but there's great depth in faith. There's character that comes from these dark seasons, and we can have faith and understanding that our God, he is a good God, the only true and living God, and his name is Jesus. Families of the Most High God, I would be remiss if I did not emphasize that Hannah was faithful. She was strong. She kept her end of the vow. She brought her son back to serve in the temple. She introduces herself in verse number 24 again. Sometimes we will not look the same once we come out of the storm. Somebody say yes. It is emphatically clear and absolute identification when she says, "I'm the woman who stood here beside you praying to the Lord. I prayed for this child, and the Lord has granted me what I asked of him. So now I give him to the Lord
for his whole life, he will be given over to the Lord. The Bible doesn't speak of her emotions at this point. That's for somebody. But I can imagine for any mother, this would be a hard task to do. But she did not waver, and every year

0: year, she continued to not only give, but she tithed to the Lord. She brought his priestly garments, allowing him to grow up, hallelujah, in the way that she had vowed. In God's purpose, it met her pain, and she was there to give him all the glory, all the testimony. She gave praises to God in the way that we can remember, saints of God. She says, my heart rejoices in the Lord. In the Lord, my horn is lifted high. My mouth boasts over mine enemies, for I delight in your deliverance. There is no one holy like the Lord. There is none beside you. There is no rock like our God, found in 1 Samuel chapter 2, verses 1 through 2. This is a beautiful anointed prayer, families of God. We see her making sure to make known how magnificent was her Lord, how magnificent was her God. We see Hannah making a point to be modeled by us in our lives today. She did not resist. She was not tempted to turn back. She fulfilled her vow. Families of God, today there is power in a faithful prayer. She used the spoken and the unspoken. She used the emotions of her pain and brokenness. She used the memory of coming year after year. This is for somebody trying and maybe failing, trying and not attaining, trying but not reaching your goal. Today, I pray that you receive the power of a faithful prayer. She shows us how to go about it. Go to the right place. It doesn't matter who's listening. Then she shows us how to worship and praise him. She was no longer downtrodden. The joy of the Lord became her strength. And the Bible says that God remembered her the same way he's going to remember you. God remembered her and he blessed her womb. Saints of God, God didn't just give her one child. She went on to bear more children. But the one she vowed is the one she gave. That's for somebody. Hannah teaches us how to take prayer and put it on hyperspeed by making sure we're full of faith. We're standing on the word of God. Maybe there's no alternative. Maybe there's no way out. Be encouraged. Your God, he keeps his promises. Today we know that successful mothers are not the ones that have never struggled, but the ones rather that never give up despite the struggles. Shout amen.
1: And with that, Bishop Jackson, please come and share a prayer for our families.
2: Amen and amen. Let us pray. Lord God, your families today are stirring up the gift that you have given us. Lord Jesus, we thank you for your amazing love has been poured out for us at the cross and poured into us by the Holy Spirit. We want to taste and experience more of the depth and breadth and length and height of your amazing love. Help us to walk by faith. Help us to endure in suffering. Help us to fully embrace your Son, Jesus Christ, our Redeemer. So pour out your love in our hearts in increasing measure by the power of your Holy Spirit through Jesus Christ, our Lord. We stand on the word of God today, knowing that we do not speak in the words which men's wisdom teach, but which the Holy Ghost teaches, comparing spirit things with spiritual. We hear from your throne room today that the natural man receiveth not the things of the Spirit of God, for they are foolishness to him. Neither can he know them, because they are spiritually discerned. But he that is spiritual judges all things, yet he himself is judged of no man. We had a question: who has known the mind of the Lord that he may instruct him? But we have the mind of Christ. We are victorious. We bless your name. Now to him who is able to do exceedingly abundantly above all that we ask or think, according to the power that works in us, to him be glory in the church by Christ Jesus to all generations forever and ever. Someone say amen and amen.
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Somebody go ahead and praise him. Somebody give him glory. Somebody give him honor. Somebody tell him, thank you, Jesus. Somebody bless his name.

Hallelujah. Hallelujah. Hallelujah. Bless his name. Grab your Bible and turn with me to 2 Timothy. Hallelujah. Turn with me to 2 Timothy in your Bible. Hallelujah. Bless his name. Hallelujah. Second Timothy chapter 4. I want to continue to share in this series of messages where we've spotlighted B-side saints, saints that don't get as much attention in Scripture, but offer for us a mirror in which we can look in order to see ourselves and to become better selves to the glory of God our Father. 2 Timothy chapter 4, and I want to read verse 9 and verse 10 in your hearing. 2 Timothy, towards the back of your Bible. One of the things, those of you who are young people that are still in the sanctuary, one of the things that you need to make sure you do, and that old printing press Bible, this one right here, will help you to do, is it'll help you to really learn the books of the Bible in order. You really don't have to think when you got an app, right? But if you got this, you got this in your hand, you're going to have to learn where stuff is, all right? What part of the Bible is it, the Old Testament or the New Testament? Is it the back of the New Testament, the middle of the New Testament, the front of the New Testament, all of that, all right? So 2 Timothy is moving towards the back of the New Testament. Chapter 4 and verse number 9 and verse number 10. If someone close to you doesn't have a Bible, I want to ask you to be kind and Christian enough to share yours with them. This is how the New International Version translates the original Greek New Testament. Do your best to come to me quickly for Demas, because he loved this world, has deserted me, and has gone to Thessalonica. That's enough. You may be seated in the presence of the Lord our God. Demas, because he loved this world, has deserted me. I want to ask for your prayers and your attention. I still believe that when there is prayer in the congregation, there's more power in the pulpit for proclamation. I want to talk today highlighting Demas, disciple or deserter. Disciple or deserter. We've looked at different biblical characters to draw some things from their lives that can be applied to ours. And today, Demas is center stage. And the question is, disciple or deserter? I ask you to keep your Bibles open. Do your best not to go to sleep. I don't want you to accuse me of making anything up. Disciple or deserter. There's a gentleman in American history who is known to us only because he was a deserter. We never would have known his name. We never would have known his contributions if he did not become a deserter. You remember his name, I'm sure. It's Benedict Arnold.
Benedict Arnold was an American Revolutionary War general who had become best known for his defection from the Continental Army to the British side of the conflict in 1780. He was a genuinely capable general. He was wounded twice in combat because he was so committed to the cause. But he deserted to the British over money, resentment over being passed over, and because of his wife's loyalist connections with a major in the British Army. His desertion, however, was not sudden. It was gradual. It was a slow accumulation of grievances along with an appetite for social status. Many of you all have heard, most people in America have certainly heard the name Billy Graham. Billy Graham is one of the most recognized names in modern Christendom. Yes. Many have not heard or learned about one of his close colleagues early in ministry, however. His name was Charles Templeton. Templeton was reported to be a more dynamic preacher than Billy Graham in their early years. As a matter of fact, he would be the natural first choice when it came to a preaching audience. He was the more gifted of the two evangelists. They co-founded Youth for Christ together. And they did this for many years, but over time, Templeton began to allow intellectual doubt to seep in. And it pulled him away from the Christian faith. So much so that he became a self-declared agnostic. He would later write a book about it. And he would talk about how he said farewell to God. If you don't know, agnosticism is a theological position that questions God's existence or the existence of the divine. It doesn't say that there is no such thing, but it raises questions and highlights doubt. On a psychological level, agnosticism is a personal attitude that suspends judgment, withholding belief and unbelief. In other words, I'm not going to be committed and I'm not going to say I'm uncommitted. I'm just going to be here and say whatever it is what it is. He would then move even further away from the Christian faith, drifting further and further to sea by becoming a full atheist. And the distinction between an agnostic and an atheist is simply this. An atheist decides that they don't and won't believe in the existence of God or any deity. They're not even raising questions. They've already made a decision that they don't believe at all. Templeton drifted away from the Christian faith over time. Not overnight. Benedict Arnold moved from a dedicated soldier to a deserter, not overnight, but over time. Are you getting it? That's the same reality for the fellow Demas, whose name appears in our text for today. He started out as a disciple of Jesus Christ, but gradually drifted away and became a deserter. Let me see if I can help you contextually. The Apostle Paul, who writes our scripture today, is in a damp, dark dungeon of a jail, preparing to literally have his head chopped off. As he's waiting
to have his head chopped off on Nero's chopping block, he's writing this letter to Timothy, his son in the ministry. And he says, listen, I fought a good fight. I've kept the faith. I finished my course. Now there is laid up for me a crown of righteousness, not only for me, but for all who love the Lord's appearing. That's verse 8. And then he transitions in verse number 9 and he says, hey, do your best to come to me quickly, because Demas, having loved this world, has deserted me. He's gone to Thessalonica. Cretans has gone to Galatia, and Titus to Dalmatia. Only Luke is with me. And go get John Mark. Bring him here. We had a dispute some years ago, but tell him I need him, because he will do good for me and be helpful to me in the ministry at this point in my life. Each of the other fellows whose names were mentioned were not with Paul in his lowest and darkest moment because of a ministry assignment. Demas, however, is not with Paul because he loved the world so much that he drifted from being a disciple to being a deserter. Help me, Holy Ghost. Demas didn't start out as a deserter. He ended up that way, as far as we know. He started out as a faithful disciple. A disciple is a student, a pupil, a learner, a follower of Jesus Christ. And so Demas appears in two other places in Scripture. In the book of Colossians, he shows up. Chapter number 4, verse number 14, Paul says, Luke, the beloved physician, greets you, as does Demas. In other words, Demas was in good standing. In Philemon 1, verse 23 and 24, Paul writes, Epaphras, my fellow prisoner in Christ Jesus, sends greetings to you, and so do Mark, Aristarchus, Demas, and Luke, my fellow workers. Stay awake and stay with me for just a few minutes. When Paul talks about Demas previously, he talks about him positively as a fellow worker, as a colleague, as a fellow disciple, as being committed to the faith. But by the time Paul reaches the end of his life and is considering who's been with him and who's deserted him, he says, Demas, having loved this world, this present world, has deserted me. Anytime you're at your lowest, it causes you to take inventory of who's with you when you're down that you were with when they were down. I'll try it one more time. When you're in a bad place, when your heart is broken, when you're grieving, when you've lost your job, when things have not gone well for you and you are in a low place and a dark place, it causes you to take inventory of who is really ride or die in your life, who shows up when you're at your worst, that you've been there for at their worst. And if you live long enough, you're going to be in a place and take inventory, and some of the people that you help the most will not be present when you're going through your most difficult season. And it's easy for us to assume a posture of personal piety and look down our spiritually snotty noses at a Benedict Arnold, a Charles Templeton, or a Demas. By the way, Demas is pretty much a nickname. His real name, it's believed by scholars, was Demetrius. And it's easy for you to look
at Demetrius or Demetria. I say that's a shame. But the reason God has me sharing this message with you today is because any of us can become a Demas. Any of us can drift from being a devoted disciple to being a disappointing deserter. Paul doesn't put him down. Paul's just speaking facts. That this same fella that came to church all the time, this same fella that started out on fire for Jesus, this same fella that was always worshiping and always witnessing, this same fella that was always reading the Bible, this fella that would show up when we had a mission trip, this same fella that would go out in the streets and do ministry with us has now defected. He's deserted. And you're wondering, how in the world could he do it? The truth of the matter is, any of us can do it. Many of us know people that started out in church that won't go to church even for a funeral now. Many of us know people that used to be on fire for Jesus, but now they're ice cold. Many of us know people that were good until the pandemic hit, but seemed like that pandemic took a whole lot of that Jesus and a whole lot of that commitment away from them now. So they can go any and everywhere else, but they can't come to church. They don't read the Bible. They don't pray until something goes wrong. But I ain't just talking about them. Because there's some people that sit in sanctuaries every Sunday in person that are going through the motions, who don't do anything to show their discipleship Monday through Saturday. And they only display it in a facade for 2 hours on Sunday. Don't look at your neighbor, just look at me. And if you're not careful, friend, you and I can become like Demas, who started out well, but along the journey started drifting. I'll come back to that in a second. Paul says that he deserted me. The word that Paul uses for he deserted me is the same word that Jesus uses when he's on the cross dying. And he quotes from Psalm 22 and says, my God, why hast thou forsaken me? It's the same word that Jesus used that he borrowed from David. It's the idea of being forsaken. It's the idea of being abandoned. It's the idea of somebody leaving you by yourself. And Paul says, when I needed somebody the most, Demas deserted me. Not just me, but the implication is that Demas deserted the ministry because he drifted. I was watching a fellow one day who was in a boat that was coming towards the dock. And as he was coming towards the dock, he stopped his engine. I was wondering what he was doing because he stopped short of the dock. The dock is over here. He's way over there. And so I watched with great fascination, see what in the world this guy is going to do. And he started cleaning out his boat and started doing some other things. Remember, the motor is no longer running. It has stopped. And so what I was curious to see was whether or not the boat would continue to progress in its original direction, or whether or not something else would happen to the boat once the motor stopped. And as I watched, you know what I saw? I saw waves that started controlling the boat. It became the victim of the waves.
And those waves started turning the boat away from the dock. And then it caused the boat to start drifting back out in the wrong direction, further out into the larger body of water. It happened so subtly. It happened so imperceptibly that after the engine stopped, you would have thought there would have been enough momentum to carry him all the way to the dock. But when the engine stopped, he started going in reverse because the waves were so powerful that they began to cause him to drift. Come here for a minute. Whenever you stop your discipleship, you start

going in when your motor and your motive for Christ had you going forward. That's why it's dangerous to stop reading your Bible. That's why it's dangerous to stop praying. That's why it's dangerous to stop worshiping at home. That's why it's dangerous for you to stop going to church, because when you stop that motor, when you're no longer having your devotional time every single morning, then you'll find yourself drifting further away. And sometimes when you go to try to restart that motor, it malfunctions, and you find yourself incapable now of getting back on track. That was Demas. And Paul notes, I'm almost done, why Demas deserted. He doesn't just say that he deserted me. He says, because he loved this world, this present world. Do you see that in your Bible? Keep your Bibles open. Do your best not to go to sleep. I don't want you to accuse me of making anything up. Because he loved this present world, he deserted me. There are some that would want to suggest that that Demas deserted because he had some other things to do. Well, if he did, that's problematic, because that means that he allowed other things to become more important than the main thing. When Paul says that he loved this present world, he uses that word agapao, which is the verb form of agape. You know what agape is. That's unconditional, unlimited love. That's the love that we get from God and the love we should have for God. What Paul says Demas's problem is that he removed the boundaries from that agape. And when he removed the boundaries from that agape got turned in the direction of this present world. And so the love that was unlimited that he should have had for God and for ministry, he ended up opening up himself to have that kind of love for the world. Be careful about falling in love with this world. John in his epistle says, love not the world, neither the things of the world. The idea behind this is that he started to fall in love with sin and pleasure and self-fulfillment and the things that the culture offers. And anytime you start drifting that far away and you start opening up your heart to yourself, to the idol called me, you are moving in the direction of a deserter. Are you listening to me? And the dangerous thing is, brothers and sisters, is that this culture and this world does not have as much good to offer you as you think. When he says that Demas loved this present world, it's not cosmos that he uses for world, it's aeon, which is a word that means this present age. It's talking about this culture. It's talking about what the Germans call the zeitgeist. That is the spirit of the times and of the age. And if you're not careful, you'll open up your heart more to TikTok and to IG and to Facebook and all of the other social media platforms. And you'll live for likes from people you'll never meet. You'll start to measure your worth based upon people's response to things you post. Yeah,
When Paul says that Demas loved this present age, that word love also means to value. When you start to value your 401k, your Roth IRA, your stock portfolio, when you start to value your home and your homes, your investment properties, your time shares that you have all over.

reputation. You've made rank in the military. You're in the C-suite in the business world. You're a leader in the community. Everybody knows your name. I mean, you the baller, you the shot caller. But if you fall in love with that imagery and you fall in love with the materiality of this world, you're going to find yourself in a bad place. Jesus raises this question. What would it profit a man or a woman to gain this whole world and lose their soul? Yeah. When you fall in love with the pleasures of this world, see, the Lord doesn't mind you having things. He doesn't even mind you having a lot of things. And he certainly doesn't mind you having a lot of nice things, but he does have a problem when those things have you. Because you now value them more than you value him. Yeah. James, the half-brother of Jesus, wrote an epistle in the Bible. And he said, listen, let no man say when he is tempted, I am tempted of God. For God cannot be tempted with evil, neither doth he tempt any man. But every man is tempted when he is drawn away and enticed by his own lust. What the enemy will do is the enemy will take natural desires and he will then twist them and convolute them so that they become either unnatural desires or unhealthy desires. And sometimes you and I don't know the difference until it's too late. You know why? Because the devil is a professional fisherman. Deacon Bobby Robinson and a few other people in our congregation are avid fishers, fishermen. And so they can tell you that in fishing, there is something that's used called a lure. L-U-R-E, lure. A lure is something that is appealing to a fish and thus attractive to a fish because of the internal appetite of the fish. Get it? It's appealing. It's attractive, which means it has the power to draw them. And it's because of their appetites internally. So what a good fisherman would do is a fisherman would go fishing and cast the line out into the water with a lure. What the fish doesn't know is that while what they see is appealing and attractive and matches their appetite, that underneath the lure is a hook. Oh, I got some more fishermen in here. There's a hook. And when that fish swallows the lure that it thinks will satisfy it, it soon discovers a hook that is lodged in its gills. Because what the fish didn't realize was not only that there was a hook under the lure, but the fish did not realize that the hook was connected to a line. The line was connected to a reel. The reel was connected to a rod, and the rod was connected to the fisherman's hand. And as soon as that fisherman recognizes that there's a fish on the line, they'll give it one good yank, and they yank it to make sure that the hook fully lodges itself in the gill, and the fish cannot easily get away. But because the fisherman is an expert, the fisherman knows how to pull an okey-doke. The fisherman will give the fish some line to run a little while, think
thinking that it has gotten away with something good. And then the fishermen will pull on the line, and then slowly, start to reel them in. And the next thing you know, the fish is dinner. Because it didn't understand how easy it is to be lured away. Come here, I'm not talking to you about fishing. I'm talking to you about being a disciple and making sure that you do not yield to the deception of the devil himself, who has all kinds of lures that he's putting in your life, things that appeal to you, things that attract you, things that are part of your appetite, but things that are not good for you. And so Demas deserted Paul, the ministry, because he loved this present age. It's implied that he loved the present age more than he loved the coming age. That's the biblical contrast. That in Judaism and in Christianity that had just been birthed, there was always this idea of the age to come. That people were never limited to a this world vision. They always had an otherworldly vision. It's what we call today eschatology. They had an eschatological view. That means they understood the end times, that even when life ends here, there is something beyond here that causes life to reignite without any expiration date. They had an understanding that Jesus Christ was going to come back again. They understood that they were not just working for now, they were working for rewards that they would receive later on. And so when Paul says that Demas has deserted me because he loved this present age, he is suggesting that he did not love the coming age nor the king who represents that kingdom enough to hang on in there. I'm done. I'll leave you alone. I'm not done, but I need to be. Be careful, church, that you do not have assumptions that cause you to think that you, with your faithful self, are beyond becoming a Demetrius or Demetria. Be careful that you do not presume because the Lord's hand and anointing is on you so powerfully now that it will always be that way, and thus you can live any kind of way. Check your assumptions. Guard against arrogance. Don't you ever say what you will never do. You better say what you hope you will never do. Life can twist and turn on you in such a way that the next thing you know, you're drifting out to sea or you're landing inside of somebody else's boat because you've been caught up. And how many people do we know that were good people, that were good Christians, that were good churchgoers, but they got caught up in some stuff and were never able to return? No judgment. No judgment at all. But these are facts. That it's easy to get caught up. That's why you got to be careful about how you turn up. Because sometimes your turn up can get you caught up. And then you go from being turned up to being turned out and won't be able to get back. You fill in the blank. It's your mind, your life. Whatever the application is, you make it. But you get to print. Don't ever become so arrogant that you think it could never happen to you. Be careful about making accommodations. It's cool to want to be popular.
It's cool to want to be liked. Everybody wants to be liked. Everybody wants to have a sense of belonging. But if it's going to cost you your relationship with Christ, is it really worth it? If it's eventually going to cost you your name and you won't ever get another one, is it worth it? Are a few minutes of pleasure worth a lifetime of misery? Disciple? Or deserter? It's not a rhetorical question. It's a question that we cannot trifle with. Rather, it's a question that we must wrestle with. It's a matter that we must pray about. Lord, don't let me be a deserter. Don't let me turn my back on you. Don't let me turn my back on the church. Let me tell you something. If and when you ever make it, whatever that is for you, don't do so well in your own mind that you all of a sudden think that you no longer need the God that you wouldn't have made it there without. If you can pay your tithes off of $100, you can pay your tithes off of $10 million. If you can pray when you're on the bottom, you sure enough better pray when you're on the top, because the only place to go from the top is... Yeah. Got to be careful about your appetites. We have them. We have them. Natural ones. We got to stop acting. Lord, don't let me go here. But we got to stop acting

then you've allowed the natural to either become unnatural or unhealthy. So I'm done. But I need to conclude with some hope. Because there are some scholars who believe, with whom I do not agree, that Demas became an apostate. That's a fancy word that means that he forsook the faith altogether, that he walked away from Christ. I don't believe that he was a Charles Templeton who went from a preacher to an agnostic to an atheist. I don't believe that that's what happened to Demas. In addition, the Bible doesn't say about Demas what it said about Judas. The Bible said about Judas that it would have been better for him never to even be born. Now, you know, his soul is God's jurisdiction, not ours. But that's a pretty strong statement, right? Paul didn't say that Demas lost his salvation. He says that he deserted because he loved this present age. Paul died shortly after this. We know nothing else about what happened to Demas according to Scripture. Extra biblical material has some suggestions, but according to Scripture, we have no other detail about what happened to Demas, which suggests that if he ever was a disciple at all, that restoration could be his. And he can make a full circle, having started out as a disciple, become a deserter, only to come back around to being a faithful disciple. And I don't know how many of you there are under the sound of my voice that I'm seeing in person, but I know that there's some people in this church that's been your story. You've been Demas. You've been Demetrius. You've been Demetria. You started out, and then you went away and you did your thing, and then the Lord fooled around and brought you back around, and here you are again, and you're more faithful this time than you were when you started out the first time. There's still hope for you. Don't give up on your child. Rem Birdsong said something in the opening prayer to encourage parents about their children. They're going to come back home. They're going to come around. Yeah, I believe that's the Spirit talking to some parent to say, yeah, if you started them out on the right track, if they started out as a disciple, even if they become a deserter for a moment, just give them a little bit of time. Because they can never fully dislodge the gospel that's inside of them. God can bring them back around. Our slave forbearers would sing an old spiritual. You can have this old world, but give me Jesus. Kirk Franklin said, silver and gold, I'd rather have Jesus than silver or gold. No fame, no fortune, no riches untold. I'd rather have Jesus than silver and gold. Yes, old hymn writer, we put it this way. You may build great cathedrals, large or small. You may build skyscrapers grand and tall. You may conquer all the failures of your past, but only what you do for Christ will last. And so that's God's word for you today. Disciple or deserter? Which one will be your designation when somebody writes or talks about you? When your life ends, what will Jesus say? That you were a disciple or a deserter. I'll tell you what I want him to say about me. I want him to say, he wasn't always right, but he was always faithful. He was a disciple in my name. And I want to hear him say, well done, my good and faithful servant. You've been faithful over a few things. Now I'm going to make you ruler over many things. Enter.

0: into the joy of your Lord. That's the world to come. May the Lord cause you to learn from Demas and be warned today that being a disciple is an everyday designation. Being a pupil, a student, and a learner, a follower of the Lord Jesus Christ, who then teaches others what you've learned while you keep learning. That's a disciple. Let's pray together. Heavenly Father, we're grateful for your word and every character in it. We thank you especially today for Demas. We thank you that Paul mentioned him, it seems in passing, but it was significant. Thank you that he started out right as a disciple, that he was a fellow worker, a colleague of Paul in ministry. But somewhere along the way, God, he got distracted by the world. Somewhere along the way, he began to love this present age. And as a result, he deserted Paul and the ministry that he had been a part of for so long. We know not what happened to him at the end, but what we do know is that you are a God of restoration. What we do know is that you are a God of reconciliation. And what we do know is that we cannot drift so far that your arm cannot save us. What we do know is that there is no hook of sin that can so deeply lodge itself within us that you cannot extract it to set us free and redeem us. And so, God, my prayer now is that we will be faithful disciples to the end. And that if by chance along the journey we become those who desert, those who defect, those who drift away, that you, oh God, would bring us back to yourself. And that you, oh God, would allow us not to be ashamed of our journey, but that we, oh God, will testify about our journey so that someone else may benefit from our testimony. Not just the good stuff, but the bad stuff. Not just the good choices, but the bad choices. Not just the good habits, but the bad habits. That we'll tell the whole truth and nothing but the truth. So help us, God, so that somebody else can be helped along their journey. We honor you now. And I pray that you would save somebody who doesn't have a personal relationship with Jesus, who is not yet a disciple. May they open up their hearts to believe and their mouths to confess that Jesus Christ is Lord. And then I pray for that person that is a Christian, but not an active, connected, committed member of a local congregation. I pray that your God would bring them into church membership today. And if they've been a Demas who drifted away, I pray today will be the day that they come back. I pray that today will be the day that their boat comes back to the dock. I pray that today will be the day that they rededicate their lives to Jesus Christ. And for those that join us virtually, I pray that as a result of them joining us today, that you would save them and or cause them to find this to be a church home, a spiritual place where they can be connected even virtually. And we'll give you thanks, honor, and glory in Jesus' name. Amen. And thanks be to God. Hallelujah for the word. Hallelujah for the Holy Ghost.
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9: Good afternoon to you, my sisters and brothers in Christ. Oh, what a blessing to come before you at this blessed hour, in this blessed season. And we have a powerful reason to share with you from the Pastor's Forum. And we'd love to start, as always, all things with prayer. And so, Reverend, would you please?
10: Most gracious and loving God, our Father, we honor you and we bless you today for being who you are and for what you've done for us so freely. We thank you, O God, for meeting us today with your grace and your mercy. We thank you for just allowing us another opportunity to come to gather together in this pastor's forum, O God. I pray, O God, that you would open up in the airwaves, Lord, those that need to hear this broadcast, and that you would touch even now their hearts and their minds, that they'll be receptive to what will come forward in this. And then most importantly, God, we pray that you get the glory and the honor out of all that we say and do. In Jesus' name, amen, and praise God.
9: Amen, amen. Thank you. We were just led in prayer by Pastor Reverend Keith Williams, pastor of the Fame Church in the city of El Sobrante. And so we're so grateful to have my little brother here, as we both grew up and came out of still, you know, our home church, but out of Evergreen Missionary Baptist Church in the city of Oakland. And so today, sisters and brothers, we know that you just had a great celebration, we pray, on Thanksgiving Day. But every day we still have to have that attitude of gratitude, of giving thanks to God. And sometimes to some, it seems to be very difficult to do that as we look at the politics of today. Many are wondering, many are stressed out and worried about what's about to come their way. Many see dark days ahead. I even hear many of them saying, well, it's time for us to head back to Africa. But as we look at America, we know, and I'm not trying to speak negative of someone, but the facts are that we have America has made a choice. They have chose a liar. They have decided to go with a convicted criminal. But remember, even when Jesus was on the cross, the people chose to save a criminal and let Jesus be crucified in Matthew the 27th chapter, 15th, 26th verse. The crowd was given a charge, church, to release Jesus, the innocent son of God, or Barabbas, a notorious criminal. They chose Barabbas to be set free. So we're going to talk about that today, because even in the midst of when we make the wrong choice, Proverbs 14 and 12 reminds us there is a way that seems right to a man or woman, but its end is the way of death. And so in the world, they will prioritize what benefits them temporarily, right now, fill their pockets while they're ignoring the eternal consequences, ignoring the will of God. Pastor Keith.
10: Yes, sir. Dr. Pierre, this is a great time for us to really to get in here and to discuss this from a standpoint of seeing where the world landed and where we as the church have to move forward in power and in victory that's already ours. But we know that even through the roughest of circumstances, even through the roughest of decisions, we have a God that's able to carry us through. And that's the blessing of today when we make bad decisions. And, you know, the history going back to even the children of Israel is that they continue to make bad decisions because of bad leadership. You know, how after Solomon's kingdom ended and took over with his son, and with all the myriad of kings that were took over after that, you know, you had some kings that did great and mm-hmm. they did good and followed the will of God. And then you had some evil kings like Ahab that took it all the way to the left. And, you know, so we understand that it was a vicious cycle that continued. They go good once and then they go bad. They go good and then they go bad. And it seems like America may be on the same type of path or same type of track, you know, where we go good with one good president and then go back to a bad president, you know, those different things. But it's in the midst of it all, the great news is we have a God that still faithfully loves us. And he has the best plans for us. So thank you for inviting me, and thank you. I'm glad to be with you today.
9: Yeah, so I'm just going to throw some of this at you right quick, because from your opening statement, thank you, that was very powerful. But in Philippians, the 4th chapter, the 19th verse, it tells us, "And my God will supply every need of yours according to his riches in glory in Christ Jesus."
10: Yes, sir. And that's exactly what he does. You know, when we consider God and what he has placed in front of us, we know that everything that we do and everything that we are about comes from him.
9: Everything.
10: And because it all comes from him, good or bad, it's going to work together for our good. Your favorite verse, you know, all things work together for the good of them that love God and that are called according to his purpose. And, you know, in order for us to be able to walk in a statement that says that, "And my God will supply," it requires of us a level of trust and faith mm-hmm. to say, "And my God will supply all of my needs," meaning that many times we don't even know what we stand in need of. Yes. We ask. He says sometimes we pray and we ask amiss. Mm. You know, we have to make sure that we're in connection with the God that knows all of our needs, and he will give us those things that we stand in need of.
9: You know, we have a church theme that we have every beginning of every year. And in the year of 2023, our theme that we had, we carried it over into this year of 2024, because it just proved to be so right and so blessing. And so and so good. And so we as a congregation decided, hey, let's keep the same theme and scripture in the year of 2024 as we had in 2023. And I'm sorry, yeah, in 2023, which is the 23rd Psalm, the first verse that says, "The Lord is my shepherd, I shall not want."
10: Yeah. And that's powerful there. You know, that one verse just sums up everything. And it just means that when David was using the analogy of being shepherd and sheep, he always, as a shepherd himself, was able to care for the sheep. The sheep did not want for anything because it had a shepherd that was always providing what the sheep needed. And when we consider the God that we serve, and we have the reverence of him as the shepherd of our lives, he's the one that's going to provide everything that we need. So we shall not want. Shall not want, because the shepherd knows exactly what we need.
9: And in Matthew, the 6th chapter, around the 31st verse, it tells us, "So do not worry, saying, what shall we eat? Or what shall we drink? Or what shall we wear? For the pagans run after all these things, and your heavenly Father knows that you need them. But seek ye first his kingdom and his righteousness, and all these things will be given to you as well."
10: Yeah, you know, that's one of my favorite passages. And in that whole little series there in Matthew, actually it's part of my sermon for Sunday. And that is, my sermon title is Demoting My Problems and Promoting My Praise.
9: Well,
10: and in order to do that, we have to make sure that we're not putting our problems front line, and make sure that God is the one that's in the forefront of everything that we go through. And it's too many times we allow our problems to take front and center, and it leads us to a path of focusing in on our problems rather than on the God that we serve. And so we need to demote our problems and promote our praise. And that is seeking first the kingdom of God and his righteousness, and all these things shall be added unto us, because we're putting him in the position where he's always been, but maybe not there, hasn't always been there in our lives. We have to put him in the position to make sure that we're in a place where we're putting all of our hope, our trust, and our faith in him.
9: Yes, in him. And from your comment, it took me back to a sermon I recently preached talking about, do you deposit or do you withdraw from the trust account that God has given unto you? And so too often we just want to withdraw. What's in it for me? What's God going to do for me? But in order to withdraw something, you have to first make deposits into.
10: Gotta be something in there, yes, sir.
9: And so that praise, you know, every day, no matter what comes our way, you know, what, no matter what president, no matter what they talk about the bills that's going to rise up, but still, in all things, we have to continue to deposit our praise into God. I think about the master who left his three servants, and they were to make a great deposit so that the increase would come. And when the increase comes, then we have the interest that we can be blessed with.
10: Yes, sir. And when God places us in a place of trust.
9: Yes.
10: And that has to do with our own being good stewards of the things that he placed in our charge to manage. How do you manage those things that God has given us to manage? And, you know, a big part of that is that, like you said, that master that left those things for those servants, he left it for them in order to get them to a place where they're able to manage what he has given them, so that he can then put more responsibility and more trust in them. And that's what happens, you know, whenever we are good stewards over those things that God gives us, he always makes room for us to get more. And, you know, I think as we kind of look at even America today, and even the choice that we're kind of dealing with today, it kind of leads us to a place of asking the question, are we being good stewards over what God has placed in our charge? You know, when we think about how the world is today and how we're going through the different climate changes because of those things that we've gone forth in. And are we at a place where we want more and more and more and not taking care of what we really got?
9: Taking care of what we really got. So even as we transition from Thanksgiving into the holiday Christmas season, and many are seeking to go out and spend what they do have to try and make someone else happy. But sometimes we have to also, as we talk about being responsible stewards, being responsible with that which we do have. So God gave us, Jesus gave that commandment, if we're going to give something, first of all, give love. Give love. It's not about what's wrapped up in a box, right, but what's wrapped up in your heart that you are sharing.
10: Yeah, you know, this season is so commercialized. We haven't even hit Thanksgiving yet, and all of the decorations and everything point towards Christmas. And you know, we've gotten to the place where Black Friday is more popular than Thanksgiving Day itself. You know, people come to Thanksgiving Day, but they're looking forward to the Black Friday. Mm-hmm. And you know, and the thing of it is that just like you said, we buy all these things to try to make somebody else happy and or to show that we're able to do that kind of stuff. But I told my congregation today or this past week that don't go and get all of those different things that it's going to take us a year to pay off. Because that's just what those companies really want us to do. Yeah. Spend all that money that we won't be able to even pay off of those things that we're putting all of that time and money into.
9: So there's a new Costco that's opening. And I heard how it's not opening for a week ahead of time. People were lining up, putting their tents up to be in line because of some alcohol, I don't know if it's some special alcohol or because of the low cost of price in there for the opening, but they're lined up a week ahead of time for this purpose of to get in, be one of the first ones to make this purchase.
10: Yeah, and you know, and that goes back to where are our priorities?
9: Yes,
10: are we really seeking God first? Because we're putting all of these worldly attentions and worldly things ahead of what we're seeking for in the first place. And you know, when we deal with or talk about some biblical choices and choices of how we've gotten to the places where we are, it has a lot to do with us being more desirous of the world rather than being desirous of God. Goes back to Romans 12, where he tells us, don't be conformed to the world, but be ye transformed by the renewing of our mind. And we're doing more conforming to the world's desires and the world's cares rather than being transformed in our minds into those things of God that leads us to eternal life.
9: You know, in that opening comments that I gave regarding the people of Jesus' day choosing to set Barabbas free and to crucify Jesus. But even with those wrong decisions, God's plan was still working. You know, so even when it looks like we've made the wrong choice with the president or any wrong choice that we might make. And speaking of choice, of course, we are to make the choice every day to serve the Lord, to praise him, to be grateful to him, to not become despondent over what we don't have, but always grateful even that he woke you up and blessed you with another day. But my point is that where there always seems things that are going wrong to humankind, but if you're living and working and doing things behind the scene, God is always working, always working all things out together for our good.
10: Oh yeah, he takes the night shift Basically, when we're able to go to bed and sleep at night, because God is taking and managing all of those different things that we've gotten wrong, or that we've gotten that he has to fix on our behalf, but also the good things that he has planned for us. You know, one of the things that I was considering in this topic that you brought up here is that with the decision to of the people, as your scripture in Matthew 27 leads to selecting Barabbas rather than Christ. And it leads to the question of how the church is in a place that churches even are divided. You know, those of us that say that we love Jesus Christ, how there were many of those that were on the other side of the fence that could accept a 34 count felony convicted criminal versus a woman with honors from school and highly degreed, highly qualified, able to manage and to lead a country, well respected around the whole world. You know, it's incredible how many of the church leaders and on the other side of the fence were stuck on the one thing, but they had that one thing that was in their mind, opposed to the fact that this person is a criminal, the fact that this person don't like everybody, and you know, the fact that he is vocal about pushing forward a white supremacist agenda.
9: Yes.
10: And you know, it's and so they made those particular choices, but it means that the church that should be leading the way is actually conformed to the way of the world. And to the way of the world is that we've gotten to a place that we're looking for someone to fix our temporal problems rather than someone to fix our eternal problems. And that's where we find ourselves with at this particular state, where we are, and how do we move forward from him? It means, and I'm sorry to go too long here, but it means that we got to get to the place where we're going back to what I had said when God placed us in pandemic. Because in pandemic, God shut us down where we couldn't go out. We couldn't do all of those things, and we had to get back to the place where we brought prayer, Dr. Pierre, back in the home.
9: Yes.
10: You hear me? We brought worship and prayer back in the home, and now we've gotten to the place where we're able to go back out, and we've let prayer go out.
9: Well.
10: And we stopped doing it in our homes, and we stopped living those moral type of lives, because we're only looking to get more and more and more. And so the dilemma of the church is we got to get back to the place where we first believed.
9: Well.
10: And if we can't get back to the place where we first believed, then we are in a world of trouble.
9: Yeah.
10: Because we're going to lead ourselves into that place in that scripture that you read that leads to destruction.
9: So the passage of scripture where Jesus had went away from his disciples and upon his return time and time again, he had asked them to keep watch, but they had fallen asleep.
10: They fell asleep.
9: And the demon, the evil, is always busy 24/7. Even Satan told God himself, I've been going up and down around the earth seeking whom I can devour. And so my question is
10: the church,
9: pastors, we with that charge, even in the midst of the people wondering, how did we get here? Yet we still have a charge to say, you know, we're not going to stay stuck down here at this. I'm throwing a lot into this, down at this Red Sea. Because even in the midst of it, they got to believe that God is still going to open up and make a way somehow.
10: He will open up a way, you know, and in that passage, I think that you referred to in Matthew 26:41, where he does say that we are to watch.
9: Yes.
10: And pray. And it goes further than that, so that we do not fall into temptation.
9: Hmm.
10: Watch and pray so that we don't fall into temptation. It means that we have to be vigilant about making sure that we're praying. And then most importantly, that we stay focused. And that's That's really what Matthew 6 and 33 is all about, is the right focus. Staying focused on the right thing, seeking God for the guidance that we need, and then we will not fall into destruction. Because as long as we are allowing our own mind, our own intellect to lead us, we're leading in a direction that God is not interested in seeing us going. We're going in the wrong way. We have the wrong purpose in mind whenever we're focused in on the wrong stuff. And that's what, you know, that's what ended up happening, even in this election, that the focus is on the wrong thing. So it allowed us to be distracted by someone that knew how to play to the emotions of those who would support him with the backing that he needed.
9: Yes. And so we continue to, it's a choice. You know, you are going to serve somebody, and every day, in all, you know, we make over 700 key choices every day. And so I look at those who, now, Elon Musk, for example, has clearly told you who he is, what he wants, and what he think of we as a people. He has said all we can do is buy his car and drive his cars. We don't have the IQ to work in his corporate decision making, or to fly his planes. That's his attitude. That's who he has clearly said. And same thing with the man that's going to be taking the Oval Office in January. He has clearly told you who he is. But yet still, we see many are buying his cars. Many are still voting for the other. And so still we have to stand in that gap and say, God is able. God is the way, the only way, the truth.
10: Mm-hmm. And, you know, the irony of it all is that we are the ones that make these people rich. We're the ones that supporting these ideas. And the people can't understand that you're putting money in these people's pockets, and they don't care for us. Mm. And, you know, and just without even getting too far to the left of our topic, is that if we were to get back to the place where we really supported us as a people, meaning that we would get back to the place where we could have a Black Wall Street again.
9: Yes.
10: You know, a place where we have major banks that we own and that we control. But we can't get there because we won't support one another.
9: Yes.
10: And we won't put all of our resources behind supporting one another. I've said it before on here before, is that the way that our family, my family, got to California, my mom and my dad, the way that they got to California was because they had a relative out here in California that already had paved the way. And when they came to California, they stayed with that relative.
9: Yes.
10: And then until they got on their feet. And when they got on their feet, then they went out and got their own place. But not only for themselves, but when they got on their feet, they invited some of my aunties and uncles to come and to get into California too. And then they established themselves here and then got their own. And it was a reciprocal thing, but families don't do that no more. Mm-hmm. We're more in the competition business than supporting one another. And that goes a whole lot of back to where we have an Elon Musk that can say what he say, because he know that Black folks don't trust each other and don't support each other like we really should.
9: And no, you have not got off topic with that. That's a very key point and a foundation of who we are and how we have arrived even to the status that we have today. You call Mother Tucker. That mm-hmm. was something that she often always did. She was a part of the railroad that led the people out from the South. And so often as she lived, you know, in the same block, mm-hmm. as I would see those relatives that was coming from the South and being able to live in her home. And in that, you just made me think, perhaps that's why I have an open home where my children, my nieces, you know, to get mm-hmm. there, till they get themselves established, they have lived here, pay just a little bit what you can, put yeah. something away. And so then when you're able to go out and buy and establish something You know, so, you know, you have to give back.
10: Absolutely.
9: Yes, that's going right back to Jesus' command to his faithful stewards to give the increase instead of where the generation after generation, our people are going out there getting some high expensive apartment and just draining all their money, giving it away to someone else that never comes back to them.
10: Right, and they never be able to establish themselves. And, you know, and that just goes back to scripture. He says the greatest commandment is that you love one another. He says, and then the second is just like it. It says that you love your neighbor as yourself. And that's what we have to consider. How, you know, if we consider how we treat our neighbors sometimes, it means that we're treating ourselves just that bad. Because we're not, it says, love your neighbor as yourself. And that means who is my neighbor?
9: Yes.
10: Anybody that is stands in need.
9: Yes.
10: And that's what one of the things that we have to get back to in not only in our churches, in our homes, in our communities, but we could see a world of change, a world of difference if we were to get back to just trusting God and putting all of our hope and in helping one another to go through this. You know, the verse that says iron sharpens iron, you know, we have to make sure that we're encouraging one another and lifting one another, even through this process. How do we really cope with the decisions that we did our part?
9: Yes.
10: You know, we did our part. We voted the way that we thought that it should go. How do we deal with the fallout of the decisions that took place? And first thing is we got to own our frustration, own our own anger at the situation, that because of the fact that it didn't come out the way that we wanted to. But after we own our anger and our frustration of it, then we have to make our plan, how we move forward from here.
9: So we have to restore our hope. And particularly, how do we, as soon as we come back from the break, share with us, how do we restore our hope, our joy, particularly during this Christmas season? We'll be right back after this break.
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11: 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Our Medical Minute will also focus on those in our community who are there to assist you with screening, diagnosis, and treatment, connecting you with the resources you need to keep healthy. 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
2: 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Pastor's Forum not only examines the issues, but also attempts to find practical, Bible-based solutions to those challenges. And now, here's your host, Dr. Harold L. Pierre.
9: Welcome back to the Pastor's Forum. Again, this is Dr. Harold Pierre, pastor of that wonderful Pilgrim Community Church in the city of San Francisco. And let me be responsible and share with you that coming this December holiday season, we are hosting a wonderful play by written by Dr. Tia Madison titled No Room, from the birth of Jesus. And well, you know the story, but it's a wonderful play. It was musical with the wonderful African-American actors. And it's going to be held right there at our congregation in the sanctuary there, 400 Randolph Street in the city of San Francisco. 400 Randolph Street in the city of San Francisco. We are asking for donations for to cover the cost. And so the donation of tickets we're asking are $25. And you can reach out to me, and I will give you my email which right now, and then I'll give it again at the end of the hour. Talk, T-A-L-K, the number 2, D-R, Pierre, at AOL.com. 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And so we would love for you to support this wonderful activity and this wonderful play titled No Room. Thank you. And so again, we are blessed to have with us, I call him my little brother, which he is, my little brother in Christ, Reverend Keith Williams. And he's been pastoring at the Fame Church there in El Sobrante for a number of years now. And his fingers are retired. He doesn't play the organ as much anymore, giving those duties over to someone else. So we're talking about staying encouraged, staying thankful, not just in the days around Thanksgiving season, but in all seasons, and particularly in the Christmas season, hope during the Christmas season. Brother Keith.
10: Yeah, you know, we discuss a lot about the choices that were made, and we discuss a lot about some things that may even be coming down the pipe down as we move forward. But I think the greatest thing that we have is our hope in Jesus Christ, our Lord and our Savior. Because even though they selected the wrong prisoner back in his day, they hoped that the cross of Calvary was going to be the end of all things. They thought that that would stop and silence the ministry. But the fact of the matter is Jesus had come to die. And that was, they were just a catalyst used in getting him to the cross. And if it had not been for what he did for us on that cross, then we wouldn't have no hope at all. The reason that he came through 400 years of silence, through 42 generations, as the preachers tune up and say, was so that he could give us a brand new hope of getting back in right relationship with God. And we have that hope. And that's the same type of hope that we have to hold on to even in this season, because we need to understand as a people that good can come out of bad. And as long as we're trusting in God, it's all good, even though it looked bad, because we got a stacked hand. Even though you played your best card, God still has the trump card that he always has ready and available for us to use.
9: Yes, you know, I got stuck on when you said he came through 400 years of silence, because when you said that 400, it hit me that all these years, I never tied it in this way, that the address of our Pilgrim Community Church temple is 400 Randolph Street. So I'm going to have to go back and work that one a little bit. 400 years of silence. And here we are at 400 Randolph Street, trying to cry out, speak out, and share it with somebody. His living word. And so, Brother Keith, what we have to do, it seems to me, well, I do know that we have to have a transformed hope. And in that transformed hope, it's a new way of thinking when you put your trust and faith and hope in God. You don't think in the way of the world, because we know that God's ways are not our ways. And God does not tell us how he's going to do what we by faith have asked him and need him to do. Mm-hmm. But we know that there's no failure in God. We can testify to that. We have history in that, and we believe that. But it takes a transformed hope. It's not the hope that you mentioned that they had in Jesus, that he would come and establish his kingdom and give them a seat to the left and to the right and make everything all right for them right here on earth.
10: You know, what I share with my congregation all the time is, number one, is that we cannot afford to look at life through the world's lenses. And when we look at life, we have to look through our faith lenses, because our faith lens gives us a better picture of what God really looks and what God has for us versus what we see, because we get stuck in what we see right now.
9: Yes.
10: And that's why the word tells us faith is the substance of things hoped for.
9: Yes.
10: The evidence of things that are not seen, because what we see with our eyes will mess us up all the time. If you want to be hopeful, the only way really truly to be hopeful is to close your eyes and hope for seeing things different or seeing things change. But as long as we keep our worldly eyes and our worldly lenses open, we're looking at a situation that may even look like it's unattainable. We're looking at a situation that looks like it, the outcome is going to be destruction, and that we're only doomed in what it is. But when we look at it through our faith lenses, we see that God has a little crack that shows through that door. And there's still a little light that's coming through that door. And that little light that's coming through that door, it shows us that there's a brighter future on the other side of that door. And as long as we keep looking through that faith lens, God will then show us how to get through that locked door to get to the other side. But as long as we're looking with our worldly lenses, we're only going to see the doom, destruction, and the dismay. And that's what we have to do, is turn off the doom, destruction, and dismay, and just look for the promise, the provisions, and the purpose that God has for us.
9: And so it's okay to look at CNN or the news channels, but don't put your hope in the reports that they are giving you. Don't become stressed over the bad news that they are sharing. Right. The good news has come and it's still here, but you have to learn how to be in the world, but not of the world.
10: Yes, sir.
9: Help me out with that, Brother Key.
10: And you know, I mean, the best part about that, Dr. Pierre, is we have to look at our situations and remember that there's really nothing new under the sun. And what God did before, he can do again. We were feeling almost the same way that we're feeling now in 2016.
9: Yes.
10: When he was elected then. You hear me? And yes, we made it through that. And because we made it through it back then, that's letting us understand and know that we can make it through it now.
9: Justify.
10: And so that's just enough proof and hope, is because we have to go back to through our own personal history with God and look at what God has brought us through before in order to really fuel our hope for the future. Some things that God brought us through may have been back 20 years ago, but that was the fuel that we need to get us through right now. You hear me? And even looking at what God did for somebody else 20 years ago is the fuel that we need for right now to get us through with what we're facing. And that's enough fuel to give us hope that God will not leave us nor forsake us.
9: Yes, and in that hope, you gave a testimony. And so when you're holding on to hope, you should be able to also look back and testify in your life what God has already done, what has already brought you through. And it should lift up your hope, because he's not a new God today. The same God that back then. You know, I was speaking with a judge the other day, a judge that's from her home now. She is taking care of her mother, who needs in-home care. And the blessing of it is that she can hold court from her home without having to travel into the courthouse. Yeah. And so you talk about that coronavirus. And so she came through that. If it had not been for that coronavirus, you know, she would still have to be making it into the courthouse every day. And so you look and you see, even in the midst of it all, the good, the blessings, the plan that God had for her to be able to be there at this time for her mother. So we don't know what plans God have for us, but we walk and ask him to order all of our steps in his word, because when we take our own steps, make our own decisions in our own ways, it just don't work out too good for us. But there's no failure in God.
10: Yes, sir. You know, and we make the mistake of making our own plans too much and not putting our faith in trust in God in making those particular plans that we make. And so we have to kind of take an introspective look in our own self to see, what is it that is about me that causes me to make those decisions that I make sometimes? And those uninformed decisions, because they're made without me putting all of my hope and my trust in the God that I serve. And when we get to the place, Dr. Pierre, of looking at God or consulting God before we make a lot of our decisions, we'll find that we have a smoother road and a less bumpy track that we have to go down, because we're trusting in him and in all of those different things that he's going through. And, you know, this particular season, the best thing that we can ever do, in the hope that we are trying to keep going with our family, is to make sure that we do it in a manner of giving gifts to our family that really matter. Not gifts that are to impress, not gifts that are to make others look at how our ability to give, but give a gift that really matters. One thing that blew myself and my wife away years ago was when my son told us, he says, give me a gift that shows that you've placed some thought behind it, that really matters to you, rather than just giving out of an abundance that we have. He says, give me something that really means something. And, you know, I've been taking that to heart, meaning that I look at what is it that I'm giving, and I make sure that it has a purpose and a plan behind it, that it really means something, rather than something that, you know how kids are, you get something in a very shiny box. Mm-hmm. And they play with the toy for all of two minutes, but they'll play with the box for a whole day.
9: I stole my comment from you. I was going to share that. Go ahead. Yes, I just recently saw that.
10: And so we have to make sure that we give them something that really, really matters to them.
9: Yes, absolutely. Absolutely. Yes, I recently just saw that where the kid took the gift out of the box, mm-hmm, and started right then immediately playing with the box.
10: Yes, sir.
9: And so, but on the other hand, you know, talking about giving a gift that really matters, it made me think about with my granddaughter. I was taking both of them out to dinner after church, celebration of her birthday. And we, outside of the restaurant, a sister that sets up her little, I don't know how you call the stores, but, you know, she had her different perfumes and scents and orals and different things. And so I stopped there and I purchased some of them for my granddaughters, and I explained to them that it's so important that we support her and shops of our own people. Yeah. Because if we don't reach out and make the sacrifice, even though I say this stuff, I probably could have purchased it for a little bit less over in a Walmart or something like that. Mm-hmm. But you have to make a sacrifice to support our own, to lift them up. And so putting that into their head of making sure that, you know, you just don't look for always what the other man is selling you, but the investment that you're making.
10: Yes, sir.
9: It's going to give a return to your people.
10: Yeah, how we place that in a place to where we're giving more back to even our communities, because when we leave the dollars in our community, it helps our community, you know, and that's the way that we have gotten away from, is that when we go to these places, even on these online shoppings and things like that, all that stuff is coming from some other country and some other place where it doesn't benefit us.
9: No,
10: we benefit from the product that we bought. But it does, as a whole, it doesn't benefit us as a people or even the place where we stay, because we've gone way out of it. The truth of the matter is, when you look at a downtown Oakland, where that used to be bustling and very vibrant with a whole bunch of different businesses open up all week and all week and even on the weekends was even more so, you know, had our own little malls. We had the MB Mall, you know, we had Eastmont Mall and all of those places now that can't even sustain stores or ownership because we've gotten away from supporting businesses in our own community. We've gone to these commercial stores that doesn't do anything for our community other than take our money.
9: Yes. Yes. And then you got to also look at that from the perspective of just being truthful. that sometimes when our people do try and open up a store in our community, they're very, it's our own people that will go right in and rob them and even take their lives. You know, I think of the brother there on East 14th Street that opened up him a Metro store.
10: Yeah.
9: You know, and he was

0: as this forum goes forward, and hopefully that as our churches are going forward, is to get to the place where we can get back to where God's, where we have, we have on our money in God we trust, but we need that place where we really do trust in God. And that same trust that we have in God needs to spill over out of our pastor's forum, out of our churches every Sunday, and into our communities, to where as people will know the people that are living and working in these particular communities, and rather than rob them and steal them, they're going in and they're doing all that they can to uplift and uplift one another. And we pray, and our prayer is that families got to get stronger. Because when families get stronger, then we can see some communities that will get stronger. But the same devices that were used before to fracture the family and to get the family fragmented and apart are still working today. And we have to recognize that in order for us to be able to overcome that, and don't allow that to get us to the place where we accept fractured families and move back to a place where we're family-centered, family-oriented, and trusting in God, where the whole family goes into the worship experience and trusts God.
1: I was just looking earlier today, passages of scripture where it talks about where two are better than one. When one falls down, at least there's someone else there to help hold up. But when you're that one, when you're that one single parent, when you're that one income, and something goes wrong, then everything falls apart. And so that family part is so important. So, listening audience, we have been trying to talk today about the church, pastors, Christians speaking truth to power, truth to power, and doing this and staying grounded in our hope, staying grounded in our faith, and always maintaining, seeing things not from a worldly perspective, but always from a spiritual perspective. If you know God and who God is, all things, as our guest today, Pastor Keith, mentioned, that seeing things not with our physical eyes, but with our spiritual eyes,
0: Yes, sir.
1: walking by faith and not by sight. And so we and share your gratitude gifts. If you're going to share gifts, share your gratitude gifts, the gratitude gifts of that Christ has given unto you. So stay focused, stay alert. Don't be like the watchman who fell asleep, the disciples who fell asleep, because we're focused on not just what's going to happen over the next 4 years, but we're running a race towards eternity, a life of eternity. And when we do this and stay focused, then the light will overcome the darkness. Then the mess will be blessed. Then the failures will turn to victories, because there's no failure in our God.
0: No failure in our God. And we have to put that same faith and that hope that we have, and we have to make sure that it translates down to our children and our children's children, because of the fact that we have this hope. And even the way that we move forward in going forward, it's for our children that's going to be around here more so than us. We have less days before us than we have behind us, and we need to make sure that that the foundation is sure. That's why it says be very sure that you grip a solid rock. And so we need to make sure that the foundation is sure, so that when the Lord, if the Lord calls us back before he decides to return, calls us home before he decides to return, is we have to make sure that our families will not go to pieces.
1: You opened up a subject that we could spend the next hour on, and we will cover that subject again real soon, where you have to plant that seed for the next generation and water it and nurse it and make a sacrifice, so that that next generation don't have to start all over again from nothing, because
0: Exactly.
1: nothing from nothing leaves nothing. And so when we make a sacrifice of something, so even at this Christmas season, right now may be a good time for you to start where you're not just going out spending all, but setting some

0: something aside and given that gift that's going to benefit in the growth of their future. Pastor Keith, can you have a few closing comments?
1: Yeah, I just want to just encourage everyone that may be listening to this is that out of chaos and confusion, blessings can come forward, and it only will come forward when we put our best hope and our trust in our God, our Savior, Jesus Christ. And when we do that, then we understand and know that He said to us, like you read earlier, that He would supply
0: yes
1: all of our needs according to His riches and glory. You know, and I'm crazy enough to believe that if I put all of my trust and all of my hope in Him, I'm going to let Him manage it, and I'm going to let Him have free reign in everything because He has the best plans for me.
0: Yes,
1: and
0: He does.
1: I've been trusting Him for a mighty long time.
0: Yes.
1: He's never failed me yet.
0: And keep on.
1: Yes, sir.
0: Keep on trusting. Yes, keep on blessing and keep on trusting. And I'm going to close with the comments again, as I have the charge of reminding you that the Pilgrim Community Church family at 400 Randolph Street in the city of San Francisco will be hosting the play, No Room, No Room. And so it will take place Saturday, December 14th at 3 p.m. and 6 p.m. And on that Sunday, December 15th at 3 p.m. We're asking if you can give a donation of $25. It's a wonderful play. Come out and support it. You know, people talk about the difficulty of pastoring in San Francisco for a Black church because there's been such a mass exodus from the city. But yet we have hope. We have faith. And we believe if we keep on doing what God has called us to do, that we shall continue to produce the fruits as responsible stewards working in God's vineyard. So God bless you. And as always, remember, as in accord to Romans 8 and 28, no matter what choice has been made for president, no matter what gift you may not receive at Christmas, no matter what you may be going through, keep the hope, the faith, and belief that in accord to Romans 8 and 28, all things are still working together for your good because you love the Lord and you are answering His call.
1: Yes.
0: And living in accord to His purpose. Bless you. Until we meet again, peace be still.
1: Amen.
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He cannot fail. 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Say it like you believe it. 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Listen. 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
2: 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That's not balanced Christian living. That's not living that can please God. You can't please God without getting your relationships right with people. Please understand, the Apostle John said, how can you love God and you don't even see him, but hate the folk you see all the time?
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1: Hi, this is Bishop Bob Jackson. 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Really attacking you and coming against you. And I'm telling you, he's hurling every type of weapon he's got against you. 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

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This time I don't have the answers. 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Sing, Monica. Why?

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0: with Pastor Terrence Nichols.
1: Praise the Lord, everybody. Praise the Lord. Praise his holy name. This is Pastor Terrence Nichols, and I am so grateful and thankful to have you with me on this afternoon. Welcome to Bay Area and Beyond, the gospel music show where we feature our gospel artists. They are local, they are legends, and they are loved by us in the Bay Area. And so we thank God for who Jesus is and for what he is doing in and through our lives. You just heard, amen, one of the Stellar Award nominees for 2026. That's Ty Tribute with Only on the Road from his compilation. It was live taped. That song, Yahweh, was live taped in San Francisco. I was there, y'all. I was there. So many of you perhaps was there. And that whole project is up for a Stellar Award. And we thank the Lord. Amen. Hey, whether that's going to be the one, or we have so many others, praise God, who are up for Stellar Awards as well. And it's just a blessing. This is going to be on this coming weekend. Is today. It started to, well, it's been going on all week, but the 41st Annual Stellar Gospel Music Awards, it takes place today, August the 15th. At the Spectrum Center in Charlotte, North Carolina, is hosted by Kirk Franklin, and the main ceremony started already 4:30 p.m. Eastern Standard Time, celebrating top artists like Tasha Cobbs Leonard and Pastor Mike Jr., who received special honorary awards, and we are so thankful. And it will air when it airs, usually about 2 weeks from now, once they do all of their editing, and we certainly are going to be a part of telling you when that is going to be. You will also hear various ones on the broadcast next week talk about their experience at the Stellar Awards. We won't tell you who won, but their experience there. So stay tuned to Bay Area and Beyond, the Gospel Music Show, right here on KDYA. And of course, as I said, Ty Tribute is nominated for the Artist of the Year. So is Daryl Walls, Kaylin Carr, Kim Pearson, that's a new name for a lot of us, Tasha Cobbs Leonard, and Ty Tribbett. Amen. And so we are thankful for all of those who are here, and we are thankful for you who are here as well. He said, Yahweh, that name, don't be disturbed by that name. You have been saying that name for years. Amen. It means Lord. It was so powerful until no one really said it, and they spelled it with just four letters, YHWH in the Hebrew, but it means Yahweh. And it is seen as early as Genesis chapter 2 and verse 4, where the narrator of Genesis used this word, Yahweh, throughout the book of Genesis. Like I said, starting in Genesis 2 and 4. And so we thank God, hallelujah, where he said that it was Lord God, amen, our Lord God who created the earth, who created the heavens, amen. And so we give God praise, glory, and honor for all things and all blessings. Let us pray today, saints of God. Father, we thank you that you are indeed Yahweh. You are Lord of lords and King of kings in our lives. There is nobody like you, Father God, and we give you praise, glory, and honor. We thank you, Lord, hallelujah, that you are God. We thank you, Lord, that there is no one else besides you. We thank you, Father, hallelujah, that the entire account of creation is built upon you. The narrator said this is, and we believe that is Moses writing, that this is the account of the heavens and the earth when they were created, when the Lord God, that's Yahweh, you are Yahweh, you are so mighty that they wouldn't even say your name. They didn't even feel compelled to say your name. They would only write it only and not spell it all out. And then it's coupled there with God, Elohim, the creative God, the plural of God, Elohim, made the earth and the heavens. And so, Father, what comfort we have in that. You made the earth. You made the heavens. Hallelujah. You established your covenant with us. And we thank you in the name of Jesus. After the creation of man, you use that great and awesome word, Yahweh. You are the Father of us all. You are the Lord of us all. You are the creator of us all. There is nothing that you cannot do. And so we give you praise. We give you glory. We give you honor. Hallelujah. And we bless your name. Every tribulation, you've already covered it. Every trial, you've already covered it. There is nothing, the Bible says, that Jesus himself has not been through. Hallelujah. So that he would be empathetic and sympathetic toward our plight, toward our struggles. And so we can come boldly today to the throne of grace. And here we are, and we say, Lord, fix it. We say, Lord, you're able. We say, Lord, we trust you. Hallelujah. Whatever it is, saints, whatever you're going through right now, just put your trust in God. Hallelujah. And leave it right there in his hands. It is in Jesus. Oh, my God. It's in Jesus' hands. We pray and ask it all. Let every heart say, amen, amen, amen. Come on, somebody. Give the Lord some praise. Give him glory. Amen. I am here to tell you that you are blessed today. This is a blessed August, amen. We are celebrating the birthdays of the Hawkins, amen. And we are thankful. The 19th is Edwin's birthday. But did you know that the 7th was Daniel's birthday? The 12th was Lynette Hawkins Stevens' birthday. And one of the persons who sang with them and who has recorded a tribute to Edwin is Nona Hawkins. And I mean, see, I said Nona Hawkins. We could call her Nona Hawkins, but she's Nona Brown. Her birthday's on the 11th. And then Pastor Jamie Hawkins, a friend of our show, and of course, Walter's son and Edwin's nephew, is on August the 26th. So, hey, we're going to be playing a lot of Hawkins music all August, amen. But certainly tributing and honoring Edwin today. And we also have baby sis, amen, Lynette Hawkins Stevens on this great song, After Prayer. We definitely need to know that God will take care of you. Here is Bishop Walter Hawkins and Love Center Choir with Lynette Hawkins Stevens leading God Will Take Care of You.

0: with Pastor Terrence Nichols.
1: Praise his holy name, saints of God. We thank God for Lynette Hawkins Stevens. God will take care of you. Yes, he will. Yes, he will. So somebody just put your hands over your heart and say that. Say, God will take care of me. Yes, he will. Amen. And of course, we started that today with Ty Tribute with Only on the Road song with Yahweh. And that was a powerful song of Yahweh. And we give God praise. Saints of God, we have some great announcements coming forth. Amen. Pay attention to these wonderful announcements, and we will be back after these messages.
0: With Pastor Terrence Nichols.
1: All right, here we are. We've made it to the one, the only, Dr. Ramona Bishop.
2: Hello, everybody.
1: The director and founder of Elite Public Schools, and certainly one of the great advocates for Midnight Basketball. I know you must be excited.
2: Very excited. It's so organized, lots of volunteers, and a lot of children enjoying themselves.
1: That is so true. And you availed Elite again?
2: Again, yes.
1: It must take some effort on your part and the staff part.
2: It does, but it's worth it. It's Friday night, and our yes. students should have somewhere to go.
1: Absolutely, yes. Absolutely. What are some of the nuggets that you're already seeing, some of the benefits?
2: So I'm seeing relationships between adults and children strengthen. I'm seeing students take advantage of the booths that we have outside
1: yes.
2: with resources and information that they need. And I'm seeing just the community come together on behalf of the children.
1: Well, once again, congratulations. And you're also doing grandma duty.
2: I'm grandma duty.
1: Hey, young man. Yes. When you're around all these basketballs, you will get hit.
2: You will.
1: So thank you so
2: thank
1: much.
2: Thank you, of course.
1: Yes.
3: If we are honest with ourselves, there will be days along the Christian journey when we will ask the following questions. God, don't you see what I'm going through? God, do you know how much I am hurting? God, don't you care? Like a prophetic fresh wind, Deborah Henderson has recorded a song just for those moments. He sees, he knows, he cares. This song will revive your spirit and remind you that yes, indeed, he sees, he knows, he cares. Purchase this song of encouragement wherever you purchase your gospel music. He sees, he knows, and he cares, by the anointed vocalist, Deborah Henderson.
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6: I know you have heard about it. Have you missed it? Don't miss the next one. I am talking about the Best in Gospel Music Extravaganza that is sponsored by Gregory Cole and Company. You will hear some of the latest and greatest gospel musicians around the Bay Area as they have the opportunity to be mentored by judges, coached by those who are listening. And yes, there will be a

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0: August 23rd at 5 o'clock p.m. BB Memorial Cathedral Church. Welcome, everyone. We are doing this interview during the month of March, which is Women's History Month. I have interviewed some powerful, influential women in this month. And even if you hear it outside of March, this next guest is still powerful and influential. Ladies and gentlemen, drum roll, please, all across the Bay Area. Welcome, Deborah Henderson. How are you, Deborah?
1: I am blessed, Pastor Nichols. How are you?
0: I am great. I am doing fine. And since you left the Bay Area, you never really left. Your heart's still in San Francisco, right?
1: That's right. Never leaving. No.
0: Amen. But since you relocated to Houston, you have been a pastor. You have been an author. You have done it. You are a yaya. What is it? That's grandma.
1: Yes, it is. In Greek, it is.
0: That is incredible. So tell me about some of the books that you have written.
1: I co-authored a book called The Promise with the Daughters of Promise, I believe the year before last. And
0: yes.
1: I was blessed to have done that alongside with 100 women, and one of them included my daughter. We were asked to do it as a mother and daughter duo. She did a particular piece, and then I wrote a particular piece, and the rest of the women contributed writing, and they came together in a compilation and made the one book called From the Daughters of Promise.
0: That is awesome. Pick that up, everybody. The Daughters of Promise. Of course, in the Bay Area, you were just a household name with Benny Henderson and family, and Deborah Henderson in and of yourself. You sacrificed and built that legacy. Boy, we still remember the great singing. You notice I didn't say singing. It was some singing going on.
1: I appreciate that.
0: Go ahead.
1: I miss it a lot. I do. I miss the Bay Area, but I'm still always a part of the Bay Area. I carry that out here and I let people know I'm from the Bay Area. I'm still a West Coast person.
0: Yes.
1: A Houstonian as well.
0: That is wonderful. And so now, out of all these great songs that you all sang, you know, I like I'm Gonna Fly, you know, I'll Fly Away, Highway. I liked Highway. Any other songs that you remember that you really love singing in the Bay Area?
1: The other ones are other people's, you know, music. And I love to, you know, sing and share the word, the gospel of Jesus Christ through the song, you know, no matter
0: yes.
1: who the artist is, the message is what resonates with me. So I love singing all of those songs. I don't have a favorite, but I really loved singing Just Right for God. And that's off of my project. Yeah, because no matter what you're going through, it's anything is good, right? Just right for him.
0: Just right for God. You are bringing up memories. Now you did the Christmas musical too. What's the name of that musical? It was the play.
1: It was called The Black Nativity.
0: The Black Nativity. Yes. Yes.
1: At the Wayne Hensberry Theater. Yes. That was wonderful. That experience. I had a great time with all those people there. It was great.
0: That's wonderful. Now, do you guys keep in touch with those who were with Benny Henderson and family?
1: Oh, yes, we do. We're family in the true sense of the word. Yeah, we still keep in touch. As a matter of fact, one of the members, Curtis Reed, was on the background of my new single that I just did. He did some backgrounding for us. He was visiting here in Houston and we grabbed him and he came in and helped us out, did some tenor parts for us. So we're still in touch with all the family.
0: Now, wait a minute. You said something about a new single.
1: Yeah.
0: Well, could that be he sees, he knows, he cares?
1: Yes, it is. Yes, it
0: is. Ladies and gentlemen, Deborah Henderson is back. And she has a new single. Now, that's good alliteration. That'll preach right there. He sees, he
1: Yes,
0: knows, and he
1: knows.
0: cares.
1: And he definitely cares. Oh, yes, he does. It
0: This
1: is.
0: is a beautiful song,
1: Yes.
0: meaningful song, and your interpretation is so heartfelt and heartwarming. Who's the author of the song?
1: The author of the song is Brother Marcus Dyson, right there in the Bay Area. He is a
0: Marcus did it again.
1: yes.
0: Is this your first time working with him?
1: It is not. I've been knowing Marcus for a long time. Actually, he gave me the song back in 2014. And yeah, we've been knowing about it since then. We had planned to, record some music and just never got around to putting this one on. But then it was reintroduced to me in 21. And we have been talking about it since then, trying to do this project, and it came to fruition. And he graciously allowed us to record it, and I thank God for him. It's a depiction of both of our lives because God cares for all of us,
0: Yes, he does. And
1: Yes.
0: so when I listen to this, great background singers, were they in the studio or were they piped in? You know how we can do it. We can be in two different continents now.
1: Right. It's so modern to sing from around the world and seem like you're in the same room.
0: Right.
1: No, this background was done by my daughters. All four of my. Yeah, they're more than capable of singing and bringing the spirit, and we did it right here in my home studio.
0: Oh, that's incredible.
1: Sure did.
0: That's amazing.
1: Yes, my husband engineered it, and we had another engineer to come in, and we did it right here in the studio. I did my lead here in my studio. It was wonderful.
0: That is dynamic. Now, when you did that song, you and Ken Little did his first single together. He said he had to fly down and be there with you in person.
1: Sure did. He sure did. Ken is a he's a jewel. I
0: Oh,
1: love.
0: yes. Oh, yes. Well, he says there's no one that emotes and expresses like
1: Wow.
0: Deborah Henderson, so he had to see you.
1: Oh my gosh. We had a ball. We did. We had a ball. He and I and Benny were in the studio for a few hours. It didn't take long. It didn't take
0: Yes.
1: long. We almost had church in there.
0: Oh, yes. Oh, yes. And so when you think about this wonderful new single, he sees, he knows, he cares, what is it that you really want the listening audience to get out of this as they're listening to it in their cars, in the hospital, in the prisons, wherever they might be? What do you
1: Yeah.
0: really want them to feel and sense?
1: I really want them to feel and live out the word. It's a scripture. It's in 1 Peter 5:7.
0: Yes.
1: Cast all your cares on him. Why? Because he cares for you. That's
0: Yes.
1: not a simple message, but that is the message. No matter what you're going through, what you're experiencing in life, what you're contemplating on doing, allow the Lord to move and direct you, and because he cares for you. And what the world is going through right now, we need to know that more than
0: We
1: ever.
0: do. We
1: So
0: absolutely do.
1: he has been prominent in my life and dominant. The denomination in my life and the foundation in my life has been the word. And because he cares for me, I can't help but express that, in song, that somebody got to get the message. Come on, y'all. He cares for us.
0: He
1: Yes.
0: cares for us. Is there
1: Mm-hmm.
0: a moment in your life where this particular theme, this thought, made it real for you that he cares for you?
1: Oh, yes. During the times when I lost my parents,
0: Yes.
1: and my dad went first, and then the year after that, my mom went, and just this past year, I lost my brother. So I really hung on to this word, knowing that God cares for me even through death,
0: Amen. Amen. Your mom, grand dame.
1: Oh, my goodness. Yes.
0: Oh, but sweet as pie, sweet as
1: Oh,
0: pie.
1: she was First Lady Annette. Woo!
0: Oh, yes, she was sweet as pie.
1: My
0: And
1: rock.
0: then I think I've told you before, your father was my partner in the bank line.
1: Yes, it did.
0: We would end up at Bank of America at the same time, and
1: Oh
0: we would just have review church,
1: no.
0: review the goodness of the Lord. Yes,
1: Yes.
0: yes.
1: That was him. Everywhere he went, he didn't meet a stranger. He would talk to everybody, and he'd always end up talking about the Lord.
0: Oh, absolutely, absolutely. That is for sure. Well, let me ask you a leading question. Are you, is your suitcase packed? Are you ready to hit the road again and share this song?
1: Oh, yes, it is. It is packed because I am ready. I'm ready.
0: Amen. Amen. It's probably packed because this is just a prelude to a bigger, a whole complete project. Is that what I understand?
1: Yes, it is. We have another single coming out in a few more months, and after that, I'm gonna roll out a full project. It's time to get back out there and singing, the word of God through song.
0: Amen. Amen. And you know, Shirley Caesar said you can throw a little summer net in there too.
1: Yes, you can.
0: So
1: Yes,
0: keep
1: you can.
0: on preaching, Pastor.
1: Yes, I will.
0: Amen. Amen. And as this single comes out, we are so grateful, so thankful for you and your music down through the years. And of course, if anyone wants to support you, they can more than likely go and get this from anywhere they buy gospel music, or is there a particular place?
1: Anywhere that you purchase your music, it's on every platform. iTunes, CD Baby, Amazon, Spotify, and of course Apple Music.
0: Yes.
1: It's everywhere you get your music.
0: Amen. Amen. Well, let's do that, Bay Area. And we want to hear this dynamic song today. He sees, he knows, and he cares. The one and only Deborah Henderson, ladies and gentlemen.
2: I know it may be hard to believe that when you're going through, God is with you. But believe that He sees, He knows,

0: with Pastor Terrence Nichols.
1: Amen, amen. That was a wonderful, wonderful promo for Deborah Henderson and her

0: You have to attend this wonderful, wonderful gospel music happening. It is best in gospel, amen. And that's hard to choose, amen. But when we come back, Gregory Cole is going to talk about it, and you're going to hear all about it. God bless you. We will be right back.
1: Terrence Nichols.
2: And now I am talking with Messiah. I need all of my listeners to understand there are all ages here. You just came from the court. How many points did you score?
3: Three.
2: 3 points, and you had fun. So are you a guard or forward?
3: Four.
2: You're forward? Oh, so you like standing out and do three-pointers and all that stuff. Very good. Are you good at defense as well? That is so good. Do they teach a lot of that here too?
3: Yeah. Well, we really don't do teaching. Like, I practice at home with my brother.
2: Yes.
3: That's where I got better at.
2: That is so awesome. And so you come on in here too. What's your name?
4: My name is Landon Grant.
2: Landon?
4: Landon Grant.
2: Wonderful. Did you just come off the court with my brother?
4: No.
2: You haven't played yet?
4: I'm waiting.
2: Uh-oh, you're waiting.
4: Yes.
2: So do you have a hook? You have a three-pointer? What do you have?
4: A three-pointer.
2: You got the three-pointer. That is so exciting. Were you here last year as well?
4: Yes.
2: And were you here last year too?
3: Yes.
2: So you all came back. What would you be doing if you were not here tonight?
4: I would be sitting down. I'll be sitting down on my bed just watching TV.
2: Watching TV. And what about you, my friend? What would you be doing?
3: I would be on my bed and watching and playing the game.
2: Oh, are you guys brothers?
3: No.
2: But you're friends?
4: Yes.
2: Now you are?
3: Yeah.
2: You bet. Hey, bet.
3: I'm not over there.
2: Oh, that's your brother over here. It's a family affair. So thank you for being here. Tell your mom and your dad this is going to be aired on 1190 AM.
5: That's pretty much
2: okay? All right, thank you for being here.
0: If we are honest with ourselves, there will be days along the Christian journey when we will ask the following questions. God, don't you see what I'm going through? God, do you know how much I am hurting? God, don't you care? Like a prophetic fresh wind, Deborah Henderson has recorded a song just for those moments. He sees, he knows, he cares. This song will revive your spirit and remind you that yes, indeed, he sees, he knows, he cares. Purchase this song of encouragement wherever you purchase your gospel music. He sees, he knows, and he cares, by the anointed vocalist, Deborah Henderson.
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0: I know you have heard about it. Have you missed it? Don't miss the next one. I am talking about the Best in Gospel Music Extravaganza that is sponsored by Gregory Cole and Company. You will hear some of the latest and greatest gospel musicians around the Bay Area as they have the opportunity to be mentored by judges, coached by those who are listening. And yes, there will be a winner, but all of them are winners. The next one is August the 23rd, 5 o'clock p.m. at BB Memorial Cathedral Church, 3900 Telegraph Avenue, Oakland, California. 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It's some singing going on. If you need more information, call 510-655-6114.

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1: There are various popular gospel competitions on television and around the world. Some say that they are a good thing, and some say, why should we compete in the gospel world? Well, we started one in the Bay Area last year, and it has become the phenomenon of the Bay Area gospel community. And I am blessed and pleased to have with me today the maestro himself, Gregory Cole, one of the founders and the director of Best in Gospel Bay Area Contest. How are you doing today, Brother Cole?
2: I'm doing just fine, my man. How are you doing?
1: I am so great. And you know, saints, we got to be honest. We go back.
2: Way back.
1: I was the chairperson of the Black History Committees for Chevron Corporation in San Francisco.
2: Yep, right.
1: And we had to bring a choir that would be professional and entertaining and inspiring. And we tapped Brother Cole, and you brought that dynamic choir from Philip Burton.
2: Hello. Touch of Class Choir.
1: Touch of Class Choir. How many years do we bring you?
2: Oh, God. How many years did you bring us there?
1: Yes.
2: I think it was at least three.
1: At least three. I mean, it was standing room only when they knew that Gregory Cole and the Touch of Class Choir would be there. So thank you, brother.
2: Oh, and thank you for inviting us. We had a wonderful time.
1: Amen.
2: And we was traveling good on the bus.
1: On the bus, yes. And I believe we were helpful, and you guys also did some tours overseas, too.
2: Oh, yeah. We did a lot of overseas traveling.
1: Amen. And so now you are retired from as an educator?
2: That's right. As an educator, but not as a music director.
1: Hallelujah.
2: They won't let me stop. My wife won't let me stop.
1: Amen. Amen. And so you are with BB Memorial?
2: Well, we are both members of BB. Right now, we're at Downs Memorial over in Oakland.
1: Okay.
2: Yeah, where I got sabotaged in being a director, and my wife is the pianist.
1: Yeah.
2: So we're doing that for two Sundays over there, and then we shoot over to BB.
1: Oh, that's magnificent. Absolutely magnificent. And of course, you have started a buzz in the Bay Area with the Best in Gospel Bay Area Contest. And it is held at BB Memorial Cathedral Church. That address is 3900 Telegraph Avenue, Oakland, California. And it's starting in earnest July the 12th.
2: That's correct. And you, everybody that hears the voice that you're listening to now, I'm telling you, you should make sure that you come. It's exciting. We're praising God. And it's not only about a contest. It's about bringing the Bay Area musician, vocalist into a situation where other people can come and hear them. Because of COVID, a lot of people stopped going to church and started watching it live stream. So they haven't had an opportunity to know it and see what's going on in the Bay Area. So the idea is to bring people back and let them see what's going on here. Bay Area has some of the most talented musicians in the United States.
1: Amen.
2: And I'm